Ricky Rosé, Rihanna, Remix, Rich Forever, Straight Cake, MMG.

0: buffin'. 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
1: So let me see
0: your shit, baby.

0: So why are you still with him then?
1: He says that one day he wants to have kids with me and that he hates traveling and being away from me.
0: So what's the problem?
1: How come it takes him like 2 hours to call me back? I just think that's shady.
0: As shady as running around.
2: You're such a liar.
3: Hey.
2: No.
3: Hey, sorry.
2: See this? Here you go.
3: Oh. Hey, come on. Come on. Let's talk about this for one sec.
2: I'm done.
3: Just for one second.
2: Don't touch me.
3: It's not what you think.
2: Oh, really?
3: Yes, it's not. Come on. Let's talk about this.

0: Young Weezy Wee.
1: Yeah.
0: And Eric B.
1: Uh-huh. And I love all women.
0: If you know what I mean.
1: Yes, Lord, I love them dark. I love them light.
0: Yeah.
1: Short, tall, thick, thin, and back one more time.
0: All right.
1: But it's this one little particular situation I need to tell y'all about.
0: You dig?

0: that. Yeah.
1: Slow down. 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Don't chase me. Slow down. 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I tell him, slow down. 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
2: One of the things we try to do in these special presentations of music is to reach back to our past and touch that which was most tender and cherished to us. As I said last night, so many of our saints, and as God told me to remind the saints of the hope, so many of the sweet saints that taught us, and some of them are here who helped raise me, some of them are in heaven, most of them have gone to heaven. I have no living pastors of my, all of the former pastors who raised me. One of those ladies is in heaven now. Her name was Pearl Jones. She was another one of them sweet, mean ones. She always frowned and fussed. In testimony service, she would never really testify. After she got through singing, she'd say, "God give me that song when I was fussy." That's all she'd say. But she could sing it under the anointing. It's an old song titled "Shine on Me." You ever heard it? I'm gonna ask Bishop Morton to help me with it in a little bit. Sing the verse. He's one of them old time preachers too. He got young and old in him. It's Bishop Paul Morton's brother, but this is Bishop James Morton from Atlanta. But the song.

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0: You know, long as I got King Jesus, I don't need nobody else. 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
1: 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You know, the fellas that need to be the practice all the time. Ronnie, Kevin, Reed, Don, Zada.
2: And these guys don't.

waiting on you. Clap your hands now and welcome his presence. 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Healings are going to happen. Deliverance is going to occur as we worship the Lord here tonight. Holy Spirit, we're waiting.

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This is the day that the Lord has made, and we shall rejoice and be glad in it. The psalmist David declares that I will bless the Lord at all times. His praise shall continually be in my mouth. My soul shall make a boast unto the Lord. The humble shall hear thereof and be glad. Oh, magnify the Lord with me, and let us exalt his name together. And we give him glory that we can come just one more time to shout thank you, Lord, to shout hallelujah, to give him praise, to give him glory, and to give him honor on this program here on Radio Turks and Caicos, new every morning. I want to welcome you just one more time. Share the link. Let them know. Let your friends and family know that new every morning is on. And we have a word in the house for you this morning. So as we prepare our hearts, as we settle our mind, as we settle our thoughts, we prepare our hearts to not only be hearers of God's word, but also to be doers. Let us pray. Father, we thank you this morning for your grace. We thank you for your mercies that are new towards us every morning. And as the scripture declares, great is thy faithfulness. For God, you have been faithful to us in seasons of our lives that we can't even explain. And just because of your goodness and your mercy that continues to be our portion each and every day, we say thank you, Lord. Lord, open up the ears and hearts of your people, that as your word goes forth this morning, that your word will take up residence in their lives, O God, and they will know that your word came to bring life and life abundantly. So, Father, we thank you for this day. We thank you for this week. And we thank you for your goodness that is running after us. In Jesus' name we pray. Amen and amen. It's been a minute, but I give God thanks and praise for yet another opportunity by which we can gather as we start this beautiful day, this beautiful Monday morning, to just bask in the presence of the Lord. For in his presence there is fullness of joy. And once you're in his presence, you have that liberty to bless him. You have that liberty to exalt him. You have liberty and freedom to exalt the name of Jesus. This morning, I would like to share with you just on a topic that I shared in church on Sunday. And I want to share with you also this morning from the topic, from the scripture, Daniel chapter 3, verse 25. Daniel chapter 3, verse 25. And it reads, he said, and this is Nebuchadnezzar, King Nebuchadnezzar speaking, look, I see four men walking around in the fire, unbound and unharmed, and the fourth looks like a son of God. The fourth looks like the son of God. I want you to zoom in on this scripture as we apply a theme to it this morning, which would be permission to walk freely. I have permission to walk freely. There is something unusual happening in this text. We find that the king built the furnace to destroy the three Hebrew boys, Shadrach, Meshach, and Abednego. The enemy expected them to die, and the crowd expected them to disappear. But when the king looked, he saw something that he never expected. He didn't see dead men. He didn't see defeated men. He sure didn't see men that were broken. But he saw them walking. He saw them free. And he saw men who were no longer bound. And I believe this morning that the Holy Spirit sent me with this word for someone this morning, that you have spent too much time bound by things God never intended to hold you. We have spent, too much time bound by the things God never intended to hold us. Some of you are bound by fear, guilt, disappointment, people's opinion,
yesterday. What happened? What didn't happen? Mistakes, pains, wounds, memories. But today God is saying, you have permission to walk freely. The story is quite interesting. King Nebuchadnezzar had built a golden image, and then everyone was commanded to bow. When the music played, everybody was expected to worship. Everybody was expected to compromise and expected to conform to these instructions. But the three Hebrew boys made a decision. Shadrach, Meshach, and Abednego, they said that we will not bow. They stood when everyone else bowed. They remained faithful when compromise became popular. They chose conviction over convenience, and their obedience, what happened, because they were obedient, it made them a target. Can I pause right there this morning? Their obedience made them a target. Sometimes, if we may add, the attack isn't because you are right. Sometimes the attack comes because you're right. Sometimes the pressure comes because you're standing. And sometimes the furnace comes because you refuse to bow. And Nebuchadnezzar became furious. The Bible says he heated the furnace how much times? Seven times hotter. The strongest, hear the scripture. The strongest soldiers bound them, tied them up, restricted them, and then threw them into the fire. But hear what blesses me about this text. The fire did not affect them the way it affected everyone else. All right, let me say that one more time. The fire did not affect the three Hebrew boys the way it affected everyone else. If you look at the scripture, if you examine the scripture in your own hearing, in your own reading throughout this day, you would realize that the same persons that threw them in the fire, because the fire was seven times hotter, they threw the three Hebrew boys in the fire, but they were the ones that died. Oh, good God Almighty. They were the ones that were affected by the fire. We'll get into that momentarily. The man who they threw into the fire, people of God, survived. Because when God, the God that we serve, when God is with us, the same thing that destroys others cannot destroy you. Let me say that one more time. The soldiers who threw Shadrach, Meshach, and Abednego into the fire died. But the man who went into the furnace, they survived. Because when God is with us, the same thing that tries to destroy others cannot destroy us. So, I share with you a few points this morning. And the first point I share with you is that the fire didn't burn them. It burned what held them. The Bible says that they entered bound. Bound hand and foot. Simply means that they were restricted. They were limited, unable to move freely. The enemy wasn't satisfied with just throwing them into the fire. He wanted them to be restricted inside the fire, because bondage has always been Satan's objective. If he cannot stop you, he will try to bind you. If he cannot destroy your purpose, he will try to limit your movement. And if he cannot kill your calling, he will try to restrain your progress. And some of you listening this morning are bound, not with ropes, but with fear, bound by anxiety, low self-esteem, low self-worth.
shame and bitterness and offense and trauma, bound by what someone said and what someone did, bound by the memories of a painful season of your life. But when they enter the furnace, hear this, church, hear this, people of God, the fire ignored Shadrach, Meshach, and Abednego. The fire ignored the three Hebrew boys. And guess what the fire did? The fire burned, according to the scriptures, burned the ropes, burned the things that were bound, had them bound, had their hands and feet bound. And God is saying this morning that the fire is not for you, but it's for your ropes. The pressure is not for you, it is for your chains. The trial is not for you, it is for your bondage. The thing you thought was killing you will actually liberate you in this season. The second point I would like to use and share with you is that God will use the fire to introduce to you a new dimension of himself. But because before the fire, let me repeat that one more time, that God will use the fiery furnace to introduce to you a new dimension of who he is. People of God, before the fiery furnace, the three Hebrew boys, they knew God as a deliverer. They knew him as a mind regulator. They knew him as a promise keeper. They knew him as the light in the darkness. And this is before the furnace. But inside the fiery furnace, they met God as something else. They met him as a companion. They knew he could rescue. But now they discovered not only does he rescue, that he walks with them. Because when Nebuchadnezzar looked, he said, I see what? Four men. They threw in three. Who is the fourth? People of God, the fourth is the presence of God. The fourth is Jesus in the middle of the wheel. The fourth is proof that you are never alone. And sometimes God doesn't stop the fire. What he does is he joins us in it. He joins us in it so that we will understand when the scripture says that he is holding our hands, that surely goodness and mercy shall follow us all the days of. I will never leave you nor forsake you. Ooh, people of God, sometimes he doesn't just remove the storms. He rides it with us. Sometimes he doesn't eliminate the battles. He steps into the battles for us. Matter of fact, he fights the battles for us. He tells us to rest in his presence. Our job is just to praise him, just to worship him, and he will fight for you. And some can testify that you have met God in places that you have never wanted to be. I have discovered over the past 2 weeks that even in my moments of grief, that he is present. That he's a comforter. People have discovered in your heartbreaks, that he's a heart and mind regulator. You have discovered him in your losses. You have discovered him in your disappointment. You have discovered him in uncertainty. The fire introduced you to a side of God you would have never known otherwise. So while you're in the furnace, relax yourself because God is with you. He's holding your hand. He's comforting you. He's cheering you on because no weapon formed against you will prosper. Point number three, the Bible says, Nebuchadnezzar expected screams. The enemy expected us to panic, but God will give you the peace. He expected chaos. He expected suffering. He expected
crying. He expected them to be falling apart. But when he found that they were walking, the enemy cannot understand how many of you are still standing today after all that you have endured. And just for that, you ought to give God praise. After all that you have lost, after all that you have faced, and all that you have survived, you are still worth. Anybody still have a worship on their lips? Anybody still have a praise on their lips? Anybody want to give God thanks and praise? Through it all, I've learned to trust in Jesus. I've learned to trust in God. Through it all, I've learned to depend upon His word. People still praising Him, still believing, still serving, still praying, still trusting. Anybody can praise after the battle. But there's another level when you can praise Him in the middle of the battle. Anybody can worship Him after deliverance. But there's another level when you can worship while you are waiting. So people of God, I share with you that He, the God that we serve, will give us a peace. And that peace will give us, that He gives us, surpasses all understanding. And then lastly, I share with you is that your fire is about to become your testimony. The furnace was supposed to be their ending. Instead, it became their evidence that we serve a good God. The attack became their testimony. The trial became their witness. And the pressure became their platform. And some of you have been asking the Lord, why did I have to go through this? Because somebody needs to see what God can go through, what God can do through a fire. Therefore, we have to go through it. Because your survival is a preaching word. Your endurance is preaching. Your faith is sending a strong message. Your victory is proving a point that we do serve a God that keeps His word. So what the enemy meant to destroy, God is turning it into your testimony. So in closing, they threw three bound men in the fire, but he saw four men. The fire never touched them. It only touched what was holding them. And God is saying today, the season of restriction is ending. The season of limitation is ending. This season of bondage that is over your life is ending. Because what the enemy meant to burn you, God is using it to free you. So I want you to declare, I want you to put up as your status, I have permission to walk freely. Tell somebody, even if you have to shout it across your house or outside or wherever you are, that the fire had permission to burn my ropes. Let us pray. Father, we thank you, O God. We thank you, O God, that you are a God that keeps your word. We thank you, O God, that your word comes to us as a reminder just one more time of the goodness of God in the land of the living. So we thank you, O God, for your word today. And we thank you that you are still the God who walks with your people in the middle of the fire. So God, burn away everything that has kept us bound. Burn away every spirit of fear, every spirit of doubt, every spirit of anxiety, unforgiveness, addiction, insecurity, discouragement. Break every yoke and destroy every bondage in the name of Jesus. And Father, where we have been afraid to move, give us the courage and bring the healing, the clarity, and give us strength. And we thank you, O God, Lord, that we are no longer bound and that we are walking in victory and purpose. In Jesus' name we pray, amen and amen. Good morning and God bless you.

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Coming up at 6:30, it's our program From God's Word with Pastor George Fulford. Stay tuned.

I beseech you therefore, brethren, by the mercies of God, that you present your bodies a living sacrifice, holy, acceptable unto God, which is your reasonable service. And be not conformed to this world, but be ye transformed by the renewing of your mind, that ye may prove what is that good and acceptable and perfect will of God. Romans chapter 12, verses 1 and 2. Good morning, my devotional partners. Good morning, Turks and Caicos, Bahamas, islands of the Caribbean, listeners over in the United States, Canada, the UK, Africa, India, Dubai, and Nicaragua. I greet you this morning in the name of our Lord Jesus Christ. And I pray that you will be blessed this morning as you listen in to this devotion. I greet all my listeners in the Caribbean, Barbados, Jamaica, Guyana, Dominican Republic and Haiti, Grenada, Anguilla, Trinidad and Tobago, St. Vincent, Grand Cayman, St. Martin, and Bermuda. God bless all of you this morning as you listen in to this devotion. The subject of the message for this morning: your body is a sacred temple. Do not open its gates to every passerby. Your body is a sacred temple. Do not open its gates to every passerby.

Please take your Bibles and turn with me to the book of 1 Corinthians, chapter 6. I read verses 19 and 20. What? Know ye not that your body is the temple of the Holy Ghost, which is in you, which ye have of God, and ye are not your own? For ye are bought with a price. Therefore glorify God in your body and in your spirit, which are God's. The subject of the message for this morning: your body is a sacred temple. Do not open its gates to every passerby. Father God, in Jesus' name, speak to us this morning. I pray, God, for those who are listening in, who are still in the valley of decision. Oh God, I pray, have mercy, Lord. Send the Holy Spirit to wake up the people to realize that time is getting shorter and shorter, and they need to repent and seek you, Lord, before it's too late. I pray that you will be glorified this morning as I lift up the Lord Jesus Christ. I pray that many will surrender their lives to him. In Jesus' name, amen and amen. Your body is a sacred temple. Do not open its gates to every passerby. Good morning, my devotional partners. The lyrics of an old song of the 60s sounded this message: take time to know her. It's not an overnight thing. This also applies to the men as well. Take time to know him before you make any serious decisions. Many women and men find themselves with a broken heart after years of joy, peace, and success. The truth is, we do not know all about a person, having lived together for years. Very few persons, if any, will admit to a spouse his weakness or besetting sin that could jeopardize a marriage or a close relationship. Ladies and gentlemen, you must never present yourselves as an easy prey to those who pass your way. Never let people feel as if you are hunting for anything that comes your way. And let me also interject and say that you are important. Regardless of what people may say or think about you, you are important, and you are specially made for kingdom service. And I challenge you this morning: take a stand, young woman. Take a stand, young woman. Take a stand, young woman, for righteousness. Your body is a sacred temple. Young man, your body is a sacred temple designed for the Holy Spirit to reside. Treat it that way and watch God do some things in your life. Never give yourself completely to the enemy to destroy your body. There are too many young men and young women right now who are laying up in a hospital bed because they disregarded the word of God. They disregarded a parental advice or even the advice of their pastor or some brother or sister in the church. And they are suffering for it. Oh, yes, Lord. There's a price that you pay when you reject the message of salvation. There's a price you pay when you turn your back on God. The wise man Solomon reminds us in Proverbs chapter 29 and verse 1, "He that being often reproved hardeneth his neck shall suddenly be destroyed, and that without remedy." And we are seeing it manifested throughout the islands, the men and women who had an opportunity to make things better in their lives, but chose the downward trend, chose to follow the things of the flesh, the things of the world, and look what the devil has done to them. I plead with you, young woman. I plead with you, young man. Your body was designed to be the resident of the Holy Spirit. Don't use it for sexual immorality. Don't use it for sins that will destroy you somehow. Let God arise in your life. He has a great plan for your life. If you just give up and let him take over, he loves you more than you realize, and he desires that you will follow him in obedience to his word. Father God,
Oh Lord Jesus, I honor you this morning. Thank you for your faithfulness. Thank you for your patience. Everything, God, that you have allowed us, oh God, to do so that we can enjoy the joy and the peace of heaven. Lord, I thank you. I pray for those this morning who are still in the valley of decision, unsaved, unprepared to meet you. I pray, oh God, save that young man, save that young woman. Let not the enemy deceive nor destroy him or her. I pray somehow, Lord, that your word would reach them this morning and they would give up and let Jesus take over. All the glory I give to you in Jesus' name. Amen and amen. Ladies and gentlemen, this is your day. This is your day for a change of direction. This is your day to allow the Lord to have his way in your life. Won't you call on him this morning? He promises, I will never turn you away. Come to him right now. Talk to him, ask him to forgive you of your sins, and ask Jesus to come in. And he will do that, for he says, I will come in and will sup with you. I pray, just let the Lord have his way. And if I could pray with you, consult with you, give me a call or WhatsApp me, 649-231-2402. God bless you in Jesus' name. Amen and amen.

0: Good morning, Turks and Caicos. I'm Danae Denny with your morning report. Today is June 10th, 2026, and in this report, I'll be bringing you the latest local news and stories from all over the world. These are the headlines. Locally, TCICC confirms death of student in Canada. And Ministry of Health gives Ebola update. In the region, chaos erupts within the Bahamian Parliament budget debate. Internationally, U.S. teen Carmelo Anthony found guilty of murder. We have the weather and more coming up in this report. 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
0: The Turks and Caicos Islands Community College has confirmed the death of a student who suffered a medical emergency while participating in an educational tour in Canada. In a statement issued yesterday, the college said it is deeply saddened by the student's passing. The student had been part of the Faculty of Business Administration's 9th educational tour to Toronto when the medical emergency occurred. The college extended its deepest condolences to the student's family, loved ones, friends, classmates, and all those affected by the tragedy. The statement issued on behalf of the Ministry of Education, the TCICC Board of Governors, management, faculty, staff, and students acknowledged the profound impact of the loss on the college community. TCICC has also asked the public to respect the family's privacy during this time and to keep the family, the students, classmates, and the wider college community in their thoughts and prayers. No further details have been released. The Financial Intelligence Agency of the Turks and Caicos Islands joined the Financial Intelligence Units globally in observing the inaugural International FIU Day on June 9, 2026. International FIU Day provides an opportunity to highlight the work of financial intelligence units worldwide and to recognize the professionals who analyze financial intelligence, support investigations, and help disrupt illicit financial flows. FIUs operate at the intersection of the financial sector and law enforcement, transforming financial data into actionable intelligence. Financial intelligence units play a critical role in safeguarding financial integrity to identify, disrupt, and bring justice to those involved in money laundering, terrorist financing, and connected crime. Everyday FIU analysts and specialists work behind the scenes to identify suspicious financial activity, support investigations, and contribute to the protection of our economy and society, said Dwayne Baker, director of FIATCI. Within the Turks and Caicos Islands, FIATCI serves as the National Center for the Receipt, Analysis, and Dissemination of Financial Intelligence. By working closely with reporting entities, law enforcement agencies, regulators, supervisors, and other competent authorities, FIATCI supports effective responses to financial crime and strengthens the national AML-CFT framework. International FIU Day also underscores the importance of cooperation. Financial crime increasingly operates across borders, requiring timely and trusted information sharing among FIUs and partners. Mr. Baker said in today's threat environment, effective cooperation and information sharing are paramount if we are to achieve meaningful results in disrupting money laundering and terrorist financing. International FIU Day highlights the value of collaboration, innovation, and strong analytical capacity in responding to evolving financial crime risks. As financial crime becomes more complex and technology-enabled, FIUs continue to adapt by enhancing analytical tools, leveraging data-driven approaches, and investing in skills and expertise. International FIU Day recognizes this evolution and reaffirms the importance of financial intelligence as a cornerstone of effective AML-CFT systems. The Financial Intelligence Agency of the Turks and Caicos Islands joins FIUs around the world in recognizing the contribution of their valued FIU staff, counterparts, and stakeholders. And they also reaffirm a shared commitment to protecting the TCI's financial systems, supporting justice, and promoting international cooperation. The Miss Universe Turks and Caicos Islands organization has announced that there will be no national pageant competition held in 2026. In a statement released this week, the organization said the decision was made after careful consideration and is part of a broader effort to support the long-term growth and development of the franchise in the Turks and Caicos Islands. According to the organization, while it recognizes the significance of the annual competition and the enthusiasm it generates among contestants, the pause will allow organizers to strengthen the foundation of the pageant and prepare for what is described as a stronger and more impactful return. The organization thanked its sponsors, stakeholders, volunteers, former delegates, and supporters for their continued confidence and support throughout the years. National Director Gabriela Vallejo said the organization remains committed to its mission and will share details of future plans and developments in due course. The Miss Universe Turks and Caicos Islands organization said further announcements regarding the future of the pageant will be made at a later date. The Ministry of Health and Human Services is closely monitoring the ongoing Ebola outbreak currently affecting the Democratic Republic of Congo and parts of Uganda. The World Health Organization has declared the outbreak a public health emergency of international concern due to the spread of the Bundibugyo strain of the Ebola virus disease. At this time, there are no confirmed cases of Ebola virus in the Turks and Caicos Islands or elsewhere in the Caribbean region. The ministry wishes to reassure the public that the overall risk to the Caribbean remains low. Nevertheless, precautionary measures are being strengthened in line with international public health guidance and recommendations. Ebola virus disease is a severe and often fatal illness caused by infection with the Ebola virus. The disease is spread through direct contact with blood, bodily fluids, or tissues of an infected person or infected animal. Transmission may also occur through contact with contaminated surfaces, medical equipment, or during unsafe burial practices. Ebola is not spread through the air like the common cold or influenza. Symptoms of Ebola may appear between 2 to 21 days after exposure and can include sudden fever, severe weakness and fatigue, headache, muscle and joint pain, sore throat, vomiting and diarrhea, abdominal pain, and unexplained bleeding or bruising in severe cases. The ministry advises members of the public to seek medical attention immediately if they develop symptoms after recent travel to affected areas or after contact with a suspected case. Early medical care improves outcomes and supports recovery. The Ministry of Health, in collaboration with regional and international partners, including the Pan American Health Organization and the World Health Organization, the Caribbean Public Health Agency, and the UK HSA, has activated enhanced surveillance and preparedness measures, including increased monitoring at ports of entry and airports, strengthened screening protocols for travelers arriving from affected regions, ongoing communication with regional public health agencies and the World Health Organization, reviewing of national emergency response and isolation protocols, training and sensitization of healthcare workers on infection prevention and control, and ensuring adequate stocks of personal protective equipment and medical supplies. Health officials continue to assess the situation daily and will provide timely updates as necessary. While the outbreak in Central Africa is serious and evolving, the ministry emphasizes that preparedness systems across the Caribbean have been strengthened significantly in recent years through regional collaboration and lessons learned from previous public health emergencies. The Ministry of Health urges the general public to review travel plans and consider avoiding travel to or transiting through Ebola-affected countries at this time. The public is encouraged to rely on information from official sources and to avoid spreading misinformation. The Ministry of Health says it remains committed to protecting the health and safety of all residents and visitors. Now for regional news. The Bahamas budget debate took a dramatic turn on Monday as Prime Minister Philip Davis defended Minister of Finance Michael Halkitis against calls from the opposition for his resignation over his alleged past association with a company linked to a convicted drug smuggler, Jonathan Gardner. The controversy stems from Halkitis' acknowledgement that he previously served as president of Top Notch Builders Limited, a construction company associated with Gardner that received millions of dollars in government contracts. When Parliament resumed Monday afternoon, Honourable Davis addressed comments made earlier by East Grand Bahama MP regarding Halkettis, arguing that the minister's parliamentary privilege had been breached.
2: The member was clearly in breach of Article 31, subclause 24, to which the member from Foxhill referred. The member breached that clause by bringing into this debate matters that malign or otherwise tarnish the character, the conduct of the Minister of Finance, a person that was appointed by me to my cabinet as such minister. And I dare say that as the person who appointed him, that having this matter having arisen, I am satisfied, whether any on the other side may be or otherwise, I am satisfied as the person whose cabinet he sits, that there's nothing, neither immoral, unethical, or otherwise illegal about the conduct of which they complain.
3: This is a clear example of abuse by the member for Kent Island, Ramkeen San Salvador, and it is regrettable that the House has already made a decision on this matter. First of all, Madam Speaker, 24 in our view do not refer to members of this House, Madam Speaker, but persons who in their absence are unable to defend themselves. On a regular basis, all sides have discussions, Madam Speaker, all sides have comments to make with respect to decisions that have been made by ministers, by backbenchers, by members of the opposition. This particular discussion we're having is a result, Madam Speaker, of words unsolicited, uttered by the member for St. Barnabas. So what has been put on the record, Madam Speaker, multiple times during this debate will be raised again, Madam Speaker, including by myself when I have an opportunity to speak, Madam Speaker. Madam Speaker, the member for St. Barnabas held a position in a company that he has not denied that he's been associated with the company, Madam Speaker. And he held the position as president, Madam Speaker. In the public domain, he said he was not the president. He said that he was a director.
4: Members?
3: Which, Madam Speaker, is a false statement, Madam Speaker.
4: There are two members on their feet.
3: And so it is within our right to come to the parliament to be able to say if you are speaking on financial matters, credibility is everything, Madam Speaker. And so if you're going to speak, Madam Speaker, on financial matters, it is within bounds to raise a question of the Minister of Finance, the Chief Finance Officer of the country.
4: The Speaker has indicated, from my respect and for this chair, that I will send it to the Committee of Privilege that will be named as early as tomorrow, okay, in our next sitting. I have the names. I know where I'm going with this, okay? And also, once it would have been sent to the Committee of Privilege, you can start, you can do it midriff, you could do it tomorrow, you could do it next week, and every time you do it, I will stop you, because as the Speaker, once I would have sent it to the Committee of Privilege, under the rules, no man or no woman in this Honorable Assembly can speak to it.
0: The controversy is expected to remain a major point of contention as debate on the government's budget continues. Up next, international news.

A Collin County jury has found 19-year-old Carmelo Anthony guilty of murder in the fatal stabbing of 17-year-old Austin Metcalf during a high school track meet in Frisco, Texas. The verdict was delivered Tuesday after jurors heard days of testimony from student witnesses, law enforcement officers, medical experts, and defense witnesses. Anthony was charged in connection with the April 2, 2025 stabbing death of Metcalf at the Coy Kendall Stadium. Prosecutors argue that Anthony intentionally escalated a verbal confrontation into a deadly encounter by pulling a knife and stabbing the unarmed teenager in the chest. They presented testimony from 21 witnesses, including students who witnessed the incident and the medical examiner who said the wound pierced Metcalf's heart and was not survivable. Several student witnesses testified that Anthony appeared to be the aggressor and that the stabbing was not an act of self-defense. Jurors also heard testimony that Anthony told an officer after the incident, "I did it. He put his hands on me. I told him not to." Defense attorneys maintain that Anthony acted in self-defense after being confronted and physically touched by Metcalf during an argument beneath a team tent at the track meet. The defense highlighted differences in witness accounts and pointed to the size difference between the two teenagers, arguing Anthony feared for his safety. Judge John Roach allowed jurors to consider a lesser manslaughter charge during deliberations, but the jury ultimately returned a guilty verdict for murder after approximately 3 hours. Anthony broke down in tears as the verdict was read and was immediately taken into custody. The case has now entered the sentencing phase, where jurors will determine his punishment. Under Texas law, Anthony faces a sentence ranging from 5 years to life in prison. If jurors determine the killing occurred in sudden passion, the maximum sentence could be reduced to 20 years. The case drew widespread national attention and sparked debates surrounding self-defense, race, school safety, and youth violence, ultimately leaving a tragedy that has left a lasting impact on both families and the Frisco community. That was international news. Now to hear from the TCI Weather Service for your weather update.

Good morning, Turks and Caicos. This is Ivano Gardner from the Turks and Caicos Islands National Weather Service bringing you the weather forecast for today. For today's current conditions, we have partly sunny skies, but winds come from the northeast to east at 5 to 10 knots. For today's forecast, we have a low chance of isolated showers and partly sunny skies with a high near 88 degrees Fahrenheit. Later tonight, we have mostly fair skies with a low around 79 degrees Fahrenheit. The winds will be east to southeast at 10 knots or less, and the seas will be smooth to slight with wave heights of 3 feet or less. Sunset will be at 7:31 p.m. The next high tide will be at 5:11 p.m. The next low tide will be at 10:40 a.m. and 11:41 p.m. That is the weather for today. 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

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I'm Danae Denny wishing you an amazing day.

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2: 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And great news for Grand Turk. 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

With deep sorrow, yet hearts filled with gratitude for a life beautifully lived, we announce the passing of our beloved mother, grandmother, great-grandmother, relative, friend, and woman of faith, Agatha Sarah Valentine Butterfield, affectionately known to all as Mama or Mama Agatha, May 25th, 1936 to May 17th, 2026. Mama Agatha was the heart of her family and a pillar of strength within her community. She was known for her kindness, gentle spirit, unwavering faith, wise counsel, and the love she so freely shared with everyone she met. Her warm smile, caring nature, and comforting presence touched countless lives and will forever remain in the hearts of those who were blessed to know her, especially her 8 children, Tyrone Williams, Harold Smith, Irene Butterfield, Barbara Jarvis, Paula, Lindsay, Robert, and Monique Butterfield, 36 grandchildren, 29 great-grandchildren, 11 great-great-grandchildren, her adopted children, Nadja Adams, Kadra Henfield, Yvonne Thomas, Bernice Felver, Gwen Harvey, Arthur Leibwan, Howard Dickinson, and Samantha Elsius. Though we mourn her passing, we rejoice in the legacy of love, faith, compassion, and service she leaves behind. Her life was a shining example of grace, resilience, and devotion to God and family. Family and friends are invited to join us as we celebrate her remarkable life and honor the cherished memories she leaves with us on Friday, June 12, 2026, for a family viewing from 4 to 5 p.m. and a public viewing from 5 to 7 p.m. at the Revival Faith Center, the Potter's House, Grand Turk. And on Saturday, June 13, 2026, for her final farewell at 12 noon at the Salem Baptist Church, Grand Turk. Her final farewell, our everlasting memory.

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0: 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We're in a time today where it's hard, it's difficult, and it's challenging. 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

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Stew shot and Johnny cake. Guinea corn harmony and lard. You must get some of that. Listen, I watch these fellas coming around here ordering these big time dish they talking but steak and all them kind of thing like that. Well, let me tell you, I know them long time. I know when they used to go in the bush, catch a couple of crab, carry it home, get out the old iron pot in the back of the yard on tree rock, boil them crab, get a little bit of flour, cook it half done, and eat crab fat and dough. Yeah, now they around you talking, but steak and ting. Listen, you should hear them when they ordering these big time drink talking, but zombie and slow gin fizz and ting. I don't get it, because I know when they used to go in the market, buy a couple of sour lime, carry it home, squeeze them in one of them old peaches can, half full of water, throw a little sugar in that and drink sweet. Yeah, that's right. Listen, I know them long time. Listen. Let me tell you, you gotta get some old yam and some old pumpkin, some old sweet potatoes, some old cabbage, some old carrots and some old salt beef and old dry conch. You throw that in the pot, monk some peas, let that boil down together. Then you get 1 pound of flour, throw it in 1 pound, throw some salt and water and that, mix it up with your hand. Boom! Pea soup and dough, boy! That's right. Listen, let me tell you, I'm a native son, you see. I know where it's at because that's where I'm from. Over the hill, in the bush, down by my road. Listen, let me tell you something. You gotta get this good old native food. Pea soup and roe boy. Guinea corn hominy and lard. Steam conk and Johnny cake. And old crab and hominy. You gotta get some peas and rice and steamed jackfish. You got some, gotta get some stew fish and potato bread. And thing like that. You see? Listen. Now, just to go off the course for a little bit here, I got some friends have a habit of coming in. We're in big time shape. Fella come here the other night, tell me, say, boy, you say, I wear in a $25 custom-made shirt. And I look at him and laugh, because I remember when all of you used to thank God for Robin Hood flour. That's right, flour bag. And then he got a heart to come and tell me, say, he wear $95 alligator skin shoes. Well, I'll be doggone. Listen, I remember when we used to go to high mass Sunday morning, we're in high top tennis with no socks on. And God help you if it rain, cause toe jam will kill you. Listen, let me tell you. You got to go in the bush, over the hill, down Burma Road. That's where it's at. Believe it or not, folks, that's where it's at. I know most of you tourists out there don't know what I'm talking about. Well, we're talking about the Bahamian thing. Yes, indeed. All right, y'all.

Sounds of the Ancient Man. I ain't asking for much. Ticket is 2:10:01 a.m. It's now time to go into expressions.

Good morning, Turks and Caicos. Welcome to the program Expressions. I'm your host, Robert Hall. Today is Wednesday. We're going to have a pretty interesting program today, as I hope it is all times, but some, I guess, will be more interesting than others, depending on who is listening or who's viewing. But I do my best to bring you informative, educational, and entertaining programs every Monday night or evening, 6:30 to 8:30 p.m., every Wednesday and Friday, 10 to 12, except on those public holidays or occasions when the radio station is doing outdoor broadcasting, like the House of Parliament meeting or some of its committee meetings. So I want to welcome you around the Turks and Caicos Islands and members of the diaspora wherever you are. This is Expressions, as its name suggests. Express yourself. And I certainly will continue to express myself and my views. But let me say to you now, I have written, I have spoken about what I had to say on national heroes and what have you, and that is done like a Johnny Cake. Done. So I don't want anybody calling me and asking me what's my view about this nomination or the other nomination. If you want to know that, go back and read my article on Facebook or listen to my last expressions. I stand by what I said, and that's IT. Done. I'm going to start off on a somewhat sad note. A few days ago, the island of Grand Turk, Solki, and perhaps the entire Turks and Caicos, have lost one of its great citizens. And I am referring to Mac Smith. Mac Smith was a very quiet, unassuming gentleman. He served for many years as the government's chief engineer. He was a family man, a church man, a community man. Many of you drank water from his water fountain. And even as I pass there on my way to the radio station, I see people there drinking water. His efforts didn't end there. You would see a windmill not far from his property. You may say, well, what's the significance of that? He built it. And it's like a testament to the glory days of the salt industry. Certain aspects of that our children are not aware of and should be reminded of. There were other projects that he had undertaken at his own expense, and unfortunately, he passed away before they could be finally executed. Life is so uncertain. One minute you're here, the next minute you're gone. So often you hear someone say, but I just passed him down the road. Oh, I just saw him at his water fountain. Or I saw him at his church. That is life.
One day you're here, the next day you're gone. With no reference to Mac, but there is a message to all of us to live our lives in a way that we are ready for whenever that time comes. So make peace with your family. Make peace with your neighbor, your community, because we never know when that time will come. On behalf of the management and staff of Radio Turks and Caicos, on behalf of my family, I extend sincere sympathies to Mac's family, his dear wife, who herself assisted in some of the projects, and you would see her walking across the canal, exercising daily. To their children, Mac's siblings, the community of Grand Turk, Solki, and the entire Turks and Caicos Islands, we have lost an upright citizen. Do accept our sincere sympathies. May his soul rest in peace. Let us pray. Our Heavenly Father and our God, we pray that we all will prepare ourselves for that eventuality. As there is one thing that is certain about life, in the midst of it, there is death. So we thank you for the life and the service of Mac Smith, and we hope that he is forever in your arms. Bless his family, this community, as we mourn his passing. Bless our islands, for we pray in Jesus' name. Amen. Amen. Now I have a number of things on my docket, so to speak, to talk about today. And I hope that you will make the necessary time, not just to listen in, but to participate. I'm going to talk a little bit about a few things around Grand Turk that needs attention, that need attention. And then I'm going to spend some time on the matter of sexual abuse of some of our children and the matter of incest, a subject that many would sweep under the rug, don't want to face the realities and the scars, both physical and emotional, that may be life-lasting. I will delve into some of those issues. And then, in no interest of self-praise, but at the request of a gentleman who had asked some time ago, and in the light that we are now celebrating 50 years since the introduction of ministerial system, and Sinclair, I hope you will forgive me, but today I will be speaking a little bit about my tenure as Minister of Education and my contribution to the upliftment of education in these Turks and Caicos Islands. Like I said to RIG earlier on,
I am not doing this for any praise. Believe you me, I don't need any. I'm comfortable in my shell. But like I always say, your past is inextricably linked to your present or your future. And many of the young people do not know, hence cannot appreciate, from whence we came, the struggles we went through to get to where we are. And it is in that light that I am speaking about my role as Minister of Education. I had many other roles, but I'll just confine my comments mainly in that area. Of course, in the ensuing weeks, I hope to have a sit down with many of the other players, so to speak, who are involved, particularly our parliamentarians. We thank God for the services of those who have gone on to glory. We thank you for those who are yet alive but have retired, and there are several of them. And we thank God for those who are there still toiling in the vineyard. My prayer is always that God will purge them of sin and corruption and help them that they may focus on the needs of the people and not of themselves and a few of their supporters and families. I am by no means suggesting that that's what all of them do. Not at all. But from time to time, we have to remind them of why they are there. And hopefully that they will never betray the trust of the people. As indeed many are becoming cynical, skeptical, whatever adjective you want to describe, about politics. And in many countries in the Caribbean, and while I do not have the statistics here with me, it would seem as if there's a declining interest and confidence in our politicians. It behooves them to do what is necessary to rebuild that trust. Good morning, Django Morris, and he says, a good saying is one of my favorite is Epicurus, who said, not what we have, but what we enjoy constitutes our happiness. You're right about that. Good morning and welcome, Judy Bean, Georgina Stiles, Joselita Alberto Pina. Buenos dias, senor. Had to take a second look. Spanish, in the names, the O tend to be masculine, the A feminine. I remember a little bit of thing here and there, you know. Perhaps I talked to many, many senoritas. No, they say talk, all right? Good morning, Adele Brands, my dear friend, how are you? Good morning, Rita Stubbs and Stephanie Musgrove. Yes. And by the way, I want to thank so many of you who send me greetings almost every morning. I cannot always respond, but I appreciate it. And of course, I'm having lots of, religious exhortations from so many sources. Thank you. Some of them so lengthy, I could never ever go through all of them. Thanks, nevertheless. So on a wake-up, Saul Key, how are you in here in the nation's capital, Grand Turk? How are you doing? I see Leonard Franklin just signing on. He says, beautiful day today. Top of the morning. Yes, indeed, it's beautiful. Every day, man, it's like a miracle. Believe you me. And I'm so glad to be here. Many have not seen the moons that I have seen. I thank God.
And so how are you doing down there in South Caicos, over in Middle and North, over in Powdered Key and Pine Key, down there in Providenciales, over on West Caicos and Amagrees Keys? Welcome to Expressions. Tune in, because we have a very interesting show lineup just for you. Now let me start with the one or two issues that I'll talk about here in Grand Turk. And I'm calling on the minister responsible and EMS. It is a total disgrace, and I'm not going to mince any words, that the dock in Front Street is in such a dilapidated condition. What's the point we're talking about all the money in the bank, and we can see simple things done? That's not a $1 million project. A contractor started it some time ago, wasn't completed. I'm not blaming him or necessarily. There are several planks that are missing. You put some blacktop around the sides and warn people not to go down. It's broken down like half a Grand Turk. And it's unsightly and dangerous. He that has eyes to see, let him see. And perhaps, ministers, you need to put down your dark tinted glasses on your vehicles and look around. The summer holidays for our school children are just about around the corner, as they would say. And even now, you will see children running down there, diving off the end. You see tourists going down there, taking selfies and the like. Are you going to wait until somebody slips through and injure themselves? Come on. Honorable Minister, I'm calling on you today. Not tomorrow, today. Instruct your relevant persons to get that damn thing fixed within a month. I can tell you something. That's not fixed within a month. I'm coming back here. And at the risk of being fired, I will carry on bad. And then I'll start really calling some names. Time. And then, up at the Grand Turk sign around the bend of the airport, many individuals have been talking about it. Yes, it's nice, that map that is made, and let me say, it's like it's in concrete or whatever it is. And there is one by the clock tower. But the map is turned the wrong way. So a tourist looking at it and want to go North Creek, they'll be heading south, back from whence they came. It doesn't cost $1 million to correct that. Correct that too. There aren't that many things happening here. So the few things that are there, let's preserve them, let's improve upon them. So get that fixed. Jatessa, I soon come after you. You got a full staff. You got, I believe, over $14 million to be spent on this community. We want to see, and I'm talking on behalf of the people, we want to see meaningful projects out there. Clean up this island. Beautify the place. In Back Salina, tear down all those picket fences and things that look so ghetto-like.
After all, while the concentration may be on Middle Street area, downtown, whatever, spread the joy. If not around the world, at least spread it around Grand Turk. We can do better. I know the pay down there is pretty good. So every month, several thousand dollars are going out there in salaries. Let's see. Production. Okay, Karen Cox and Robert Cat Williams, I'm sure you'll agree with me. The money is there. The staff is there. Let's see some action. I'm not on this show for no popularity contests. Not at all. I'm here to inform, to educate, to entertain. And in so doing, in some cases, hold the government's feet to the fire, hold the various departments' feet to the fire, particularly at a time when the opposition is pretty dormant. You hear their voices in Parliament, but seldom otherwise. Now and again, a little press release. And so it's not that I am taking on the role of the opposition. It's not that I am a professional journalist, but even those of us like myself who dabble in journalism, it's for us to educate the public and hold the government's feet to the fire. Now, let me move on to what is like a dicey area. The matter of incest and the matter of sexual abuse of our children. When we talk about incest, it really means sexual intercourse, like father, daughter, sister, brother. Very seldom you'll hear mother, son, and the like. Sexual child abuse really needs no explanation. What has motivated me to talk about this subject today? I read in the mornings. I read in the day. I read before I go to bed. As a man who never liked telephones before COVID, that's one thing COVID exposed me to. Out of boredom, I had to get with it. My daughters had to teach me almost every little thing. You know? And so now, I say I can master it, but at least I read a lot of stuff on Facebook. And I've seen many, many stories of incest and sexual abuse of children. And Bobby Mizik Lightburn says, "Preach it, Mr. Hall, agree with you and everything you're saying." Thank you. And like I said, here was this man who is married to a lady with a daughter age 12, 13. Now, not here in Turks and Caicos, this one, all right? And quite often, they would be found
sleeping in the same bed and spooning, as they would say. Some of you who are not familiar with spooning, you know how the shape of a spoon is when you set one spoon in the other. So, for instance, it's like the girl sleeping on, let's say, her left side, and the dad, stepdad in this case, sleeping on his left side with his whole frontal area facing her back. That's what spooning is all about. And this went on from when she was maybe about 11 years old. And I will not describe some of the sexual overtures and eventual acts that he would perform or on her or have her perform on him. I won't do that. But you can just imagine. Let your imagination run wild for a moment. And he would always tell her, like Dudu to say, what happened in the cage, stay in the cage. But ask Emerson and some of them if all is staying there. I wouldn't talk but mice. Anyway, the point is, that's what he used to keep her quiet. And he would tell her things like, if you go and talk, ain't nobody gonna believe you. And if you talk, the comfort I provide for you in this home will be taken away. And so that child lived her life under that dark cloud. Hesitant to tell her mother, because in many instances, mothers side with their husband or lover because of what he brings to the table. Some go as far as say, it's you. You tempt the man. You dress too poorly before him. And that kind of nonsense. Rather surrounding the child with love and listen to her story. Eventually, that child confided, I think it was in her teacher, and the story got out. And eventually he was prosecuted. Would it surprise you that right here in Turks and Caicos Islands, there are stepfathers who are molesting their stepchildren? Of course, you know, when we talk about step, it means the child is your wife's in this case, but not yours. But as far as I'm concerned, that child most likely calls you dad. And it's terrible. It's more than animalistic for that father to prey on the child. I recall a certain old father, lustful, disgusting, sinful prick. When he bought panties for his daughter, he wanted her to try it on to see how it fit. And I ain't talking about no 2 and 3 year old child, you know. I talking about big young woman. You should burn in hell. Wicked. And a lot of that kind of stuff goes on today. Women who call themselves mothers
Be sensitive to the needs of your children, particularly your daughters. But mind you, they're excusing the boys these days. Many, many pedophiles out there, not sparing girls or boys. So women, you should have that relationship with your daughter or with your son, that they can confide in you. And when they tell you something, check into it. In fact, from a very early age, you should tell them about their body, various developmental changes that are going to take place. Teach them to protect their privacy. Teach them that certain parts of their bodies should not be touched or exposed to by anybody. I did my best. My children may turn out to be what they want to be, but it's not for the lack of dad's trying. And I can tell you, I have never seen any of my daughters naked beyond maybe 3 years old. And unlike some individuals who like bathing with their children, not me. Not even bathing with my son. What mothers got 10, 11-year-old son and you're bathing with them? Bathe them if you have to, but not bathing with them. What father there is with his 11-year-old daughter in the same bathtub with her? Some of you may think I'm harsh, but I don't agree with that. Not at all. In fact, for the girls, at a very early age, you teach them not to be parading at home just in their panties. Put something else over their body. That's the way I roll. I passed that stage about children and things like that. And if I have grands around me and their girls, believe me, I will insist on that. But parents and teachers and caregivers, when these children report those sorts of conduct to you, it is your responsibility to contact the child care services, welfare department, or even the police. And it is for the relevant departments to involve the police. Because those scars on the children, visible and invisible, may remain with them for life. And it is proven that many children who are sexually abused at an early age, they tend to be deviants sexually for quite some time until they catch themselves, because they then think that is the norm. Many of them have difficulties managing relationships. Girls who were raped and molested sometimes hate men, and so instead they cling to women. And there you go, the lesbian trend. Does it surprise you? You got many girls hooking up with girls, many boys hooking up with boys. I'm not saying all of it go back to sexual abuse, but there may be that connection. Some of them, I know, just for wickedness. Some of them girls talking nonsense, man broke my heart, so I go like a woman. You're sick in your damn head. That's what it is. And God made Adam
And then Eve, like the folks say, not Adam and Steve. Put 100 women on an island. And if none of them were pregnant, and let's say they're 50 years, well, no, when 50, most of them, only must have Janet Jackson, I know, had baby 50. But most of the others, when they reach 50, they pass childbearing age, normally, okay? But the point I'm making, if you put them there, 100 women there, with no children, and you go back 40 to 50 years later, you'll find all or nearly all of them dead. And what I can't understand, like a court case I was watching on again on Facebook, two lesbians, but now they want to have a child. How are they going to have the child? They're going to bring a man in the midst now to see which one of them can get pregnant. I know some guys would like that job, but I tell you, it's a serious thing. I try to put a little humor in some of the very, very serious stuff of life, but it just can't work. It wasn't designed to be that way. And so, as I move on from this subject, I'm going to ask my technical operator to pull up a song that sings to that very matter. Daddy, don't touch me there. I'm gonna tell on you someday. Yes. And it might take a child 10, 15, 20 years to talk about sexual abuse. And some will say, oh, she's lying, why she wait? You don't know, you haven't been in that person's shoes. So whatever time it is, whatever time it takes, let him get on and do that. Good morning and welcome, Birch Simmons. And he says, tell the children the truth, Mr. Hall. Oh, yeah. I'm doing that. Some people, like I say, rather push this under the mat, but I'm moving the mat off it. Good morning, Glenn Lightburn. You're watching from Provo. Nice to know you in the islands. And Django Morris says mental health also. Yes, indeed, it does affect their mental health. And good morning, Ismay Pereira. Are you there just about all the time? Stephanie Musgrove says my daughter called the police herself. Been calling her name. I let him go. I'm not sure I fully understand that part, but you let him go. But anyway, ladies and gentlemen, this is serious matter. We must be our neighbor's keepers. And if you see such conduct taking place, if you think the mother or father might not accept what you're saying, take it to the welfare department. They're bound to investigate. They have to. Take it to the police. RIG, as I segue to the next section, kindly pull up that song for me. Africa, Daddy, don't touch me there. And I want you all to listen to the song, like I often try to do, to find songs like the preacher. When they're preaching, they use songs to bring out their message. All right, sit back, relax, and listen.

Yes, Daddy, don't touch me there. That's the cry of a little girl. And so, Stephanie Musgrove, I salute you for the stance you've taken. I didn't get it at first. Sometimes I'm a little bit slow. You say that your daughter is only 16 and don't play games up there in Huntsville, Alabama. When you found that your man was perhaps molesting your daughter, you kicked him out, brought him to the police. The girl called the police. That's the way to go. Yes. Patty Smith, good morning to you. She says, some daddy like dogs. Yes, I agree with that. You know, any time you can prey on your own flesh, then something is drastically wrong with you. I'm going to open the phone lines just in case there are any of you who wish to make a comment. Please do so in the window of time that we have right now before I move on to the next subject. The number to call, 1-900-2222-007, 946-2007. Or you may message me at 244-7332. You may call in, that's 946-2007, 1-900-2222-007. That is it right now. And this person just messages, the lives of great men all remind us we can make our lives sublime and departing leave behind us footprints on the sands of time in honor of the passing of Mr. Max Smith. Good morning. Yes, thanks very much. Having talked a bit about the incest and about sexual abuse to children, aren't there any social workers who wish to call in?

I've said my piece. You got nothing to say. I'm moving on. I want to move higher. Because when I say higher now, there was a period in time when things were very, very hard, tough in these Turks and Caicos Islands. And I'm going back then to the period when I became Minister of Education and speak to what my contribution to education has been. And there are many of you, some who taught with me, others who felt the impact of the decisions I helped to make. Feel free. You may criticize it or what have you. But I am only going to state it as I recall. Back then, times were very, very hard. R.I.G., so you can relax a bit. Just pull up this song by Sagittarius for me this time. Good morning to all the guys who were members and are members of Sagittarius. And after that, I will dive into the subject of my contribution to education.

Yes, he's talking about times are hard and the money's really hard. I tell you, if I take you back to the 80s, you will say something. If that was hard when time when this song was created a few years ago, you could imagine back then. All right. So here I go with my contribution to education in the Turks and Caicos Islands. Where did it all begin? Let me start at the very foundation. Of course, I attended primary school in Bambara, and my teacher was the late Vera Hamilton, my aunt. My parents, who were not by any means wealthy people, but very, very ambitious, they decided to send me to Jamaica. I didn't want to go to good high school there. I thought I would go on the banks, go fishing just like my brothers and others. That's as far as I could have seen things. But that turned out to be perhaps the greatest decision they could have made on my behalf. Arriving in Jamaica, Falmouth Trelawney, at age 14, that was like a new world opening up to me. Everything different. People speaking differently. Children following me home in the evening, teasing me because of my accent. And I always remember the lady I boarded with. Sometimes she would shout at the girls, "Leave the picnic alone. Go home, go wash your dirty clothes." That was her way of protecting me. Some of the boys would tease me and ask if we live in trees here. When I went to school, they would tease me. We couldn't play cricket because if you bat the ball, it'd end up in the sea. And all sorts of nonsense. But anyway, pretty soon, I was understanding the language, bits about the culture. I certainly didn't like the food at first. Mackerel and green banana, woo! Couldn't take it. Aki, knew nothing about that. I could never forget Reverend L.G. Caruthers, Mary, and Dr. Linda Williams, Clifford, the Reverend Outen. All of them will know about that. We were all schoolmates, Calvin Hamilton and others. Anyway, and he told me to go up in the aki tree and pick a bucket of aki. Now, I thought they were ripe according to the color, and all these lovely pink akis, I pick a bucket full. And man, that man got so angry with me. Because, you see, I know when orange ripe, they turn yellow. When mango is ripe, they turn yellowish too. So I thought, aki, if it live pink, then that ripe. But you know what? If you bust that aki open then and cook it, it kills you. It's poisonous, very toxic. And so what they would do, you have to wait till it bursts open and you see the yellow aki inside and that black seed. He was angry. But I just say that to say what my adjustment was like. But pretty soon, I took everything under my belt. In later years, I became head boy. I involved myself in the community. I was president of the Interschool Christian Fellowship, president of the Literary Baiting Society. I was president of the Trelawney Library Debating Society. I was a lay preacher. Sometimes I reluctantly say that, in the Baptist Church. And I was a very, very popular lay preacher to the extent that the late Reverend Nymphas Edwards actually had me preach in his church in Falmouth. And as life would have it, even after I came back home, he invited me to preach, and I preached in the Methodist church here once. But by that time, I had somewhat backslidden, and I can't pretend. So I told him I couldn't, you know, keep up with that. Some other things were in front of me, all right? But anyway, I taught at the same high school, William Nipp, for a year. Then I went to Michael Teachers College, where again I took up leadership role as students relations officer. And I say all this to say I was preparing myself. And I say this for many of you who want to get involved in public life in one way or the other, or particularly because I'm getting involved in politics, you have to prepare yourself. Being at MICO permitted me as SRO to interact with a lot of African ambassadors, mayors and others who came to the college to make speeches. Either I did the introduction or moved the vote of thanks and things like that. Let me fast forward now, coming back home.
By choice, I chose Larmer's Primary School to begin my teaching career here. I had an option at that time to go to South Caicos and become the head teacher there. Mrs. Reapy, I think, was chief education officer at the time, an English lady. But anyway, I chose Larmer's. And why did I choose Larmer's, a small community? Because I knew that one day I was going to go into politics and it would be in Middle Caicos. So why teach in South Caicos? That was the choice. And even if I have to say so, I did a fairly good job. If you gauge success as common entrance mark, a school that would have one every now and again. In the first year, I sent up 6 students, 5 passed. The second year, I sent up 6 students and all passed. You can ask Calvin Green, you can ask Richard Gibbs and many others, okay? And of course, I made the difference in some of the things I did in the school. And later on, I became a principal at Adelaide Umla, did the same. I taught at the high school here in Grand Turk for a year. All of this gave me an insight into what was happening in education. Fast forward, I ran for the elections in 1976 and I lost to the late Daniel Malcolm of South Caicos, but I was not deterred. And by 1980, the PNP saw fit to make me the candidate and I won. And upon winning, I became Minister of Health and Education and a number of other areas under my portfolio, with the Honourable Norman Saunders as Chief Minister, the Honourable NJS Francis as Deputy Chief Minister, and the Honourable Stafford Mizik as the Minister of Commerce and Development. At that time, we had 2 junior ministers in the person of Honourable Alden Smith, who was appendaged to the Ministry of Works, and Honourable Rosita Butterfield to my ministry, Ministry of Health and Education. But I'm confining my discussion around education. And those of you who are in the field, if I make a mistake, correct me. I don't mind that. I appreciate it. And I wish others of you to comment as we go along. Right, Georgina Stiles and Lynette Forbes, welcome. Now, being cognizant of some of the challenges that were there, and for background, could you imagine what the budget of the Turks and Caicos Islands was in 1980? If any of you know, WhatsApp me 24473 right away. What was the budget for the entire Turks and Caicos Islands in 1980? While waiting on your response, let me read a public announcement. Be patriotic. Be part of this event celebrating our national hero, the Right Excellent Jakes McCartney. Road Relay North and Middle Caicos, 20th June 2026, 10 a.m. Start at Belfield Landing and ending at Horse Stable Beach. Wow, that's a good 6 miles by my guess. Somebody can correct me, but it's a good one there. Okay, so come as you are, community team, family teams, company teams, civic groups. Run to honor, run to inspire, run as one. Register now. Let's celebrate our national hero together, Turks and Caicos Islands. I will repeat that sometime later. And Sinclair, keep up the good work that you are doing. Good morning to the general, the DC down there in North, and good morning to the DC in Middle Caicos. Hope you all have a great day. All right. Now, of course, I came into the Ministry of Education, a lot of ideas, thinking from day one, I'm going to try to start change so many things. Of course, I learned soon, Robert Hall, it can't happen like that. Decisions and policies are made
in cabinet. Those days we used to call it executive council. But I had posed the question, what was the budget back at that time? And I haven't seen anybody responding. I'll tell you in a little bit. But this person messaged me to say, good morning, Mr. Hall. A good starting point on the same subject that we discussed earlier on. If a lady is married or getting married or starting a serious relationship, the standards, acceptance and non-acceptance that won't be tolerated. And this discussion should be done with the mother, stepfather, as soon as the child can speak. This sets the tone, what will be accepted and what will never be accepted, and reported into the authorities if anything unacceptable happens. Non-negotiable. I do agree with you entirely. All right. Since I got no response, back in 1980, the total budget for the Turks and Caicos Islands was $5.7 million. Can you imagine that? $5.7 million. And I say this again so that our youngsters and even many of our adult folks who can't remember will see how far we are coming from, what pyramids we've been building to the sky financially. Now we're up to about $500 million. What could be done with 5.7 million? You will say, oh, well, back then a lot. I would say not very much, to tell you the truth, as one who was in the arena. And that 5.7 million, part of it was made up with grant in aid. Like I explained on previous program, if, for instance, the budget was, say, $5 million, but we wanted, or we could raise, rather, $5 million, but the budget, we needed 5.7, the British would then give the 0.7 million to round it off at 5.7. But there are always strings attached. It means they had a certain amount of control as to what you do. And so everything had to be justified. In many instances, I had big argument with them because I've often said there would always be some things that you may not be able to justify economically, but they are indeed socially desirable and, in fact, social necessities. Okay? So back to the whole idea of changing things and policies. Policy number one. At that time, there were about 14 primary schools in the Turks and Caicos Islands. The majority of the teachers in those schools were untrained teachers. Virtually all of them were Turks and Caicos Islanders. I pay tribute to those who labored. Some did a brilliant job. But if you want to improve and get into a modern age, then you have to make changes. And changes I sat upon making. So one of the first things was to offer retirement to most of the older teachers. And I'm not making mock of anyone as such, but I'm just going to tell you like it is. There were some of those teachers who were worth their weight in gold. There were others, in my view, who were marking time and collecting a salary. I'm not going to say which school, but I remember a certain teacher sitting down just about all day with a strap across her shoulder and would be teaching the children 5 fives or 25, 5 fives or 25. And she would be nodding, falling asleep, as she said that. I would walk across the classroom and I'd shake my head.
I was anxious when I became minister to retire persons like those, or like her. And that I did. In fact, I'm not saying that she didn't do her best, but I end up retiring my own sister, whom I love dearly. And we are close, even on today, until today. Yes. So the majority of the older ones were retired. Others who could gain entrance to colleges abroad. Many went down to Antigua, some to the Bahamas, few to Jamaica. Some completed, some left. But at the same time, we provided scholarships for some of the younger people to go off for teacher training. And there are some prominent individuals today, whose name I will not call, who benefited from that change in policy. Like I said, at that time, the primary schools were seen as the exclusive domain for Turks and Caicos teachers. And there are many who felt, oh, you didn't need trained teachers to teach at primary level. I beg to differ. To me, you need special training to deal with those little ones. It's more complicated. And teaching was not just a matter of reciting and letting children, or ought not to have been, committing things to memory, barking up their backsides when they couldn't do things, even some teachers ignorantly beating, flogging children on their left hand because they wrote with their left hand. Those things aggravated me, and I say, I've got to retire such individuals who think and behave that way. Yes, and I did that. I even recruited teachers from abroad to start in the primary schools while training our own Turks and Caicos Islands. And I recall an instance here in Grand Turk where, for the first time in the island's history, to the best of my knowledge, or at least on the ministerial system, I brought in a contract officer to be the principal of the Ona Glinton School. There was quite a stir in the community and many opposed. But my choice was an excellent one. And let me say this much, those days we had perhaps more authority than we have now. We used to recruit most of our teachers from Jamaica, and Michael College, they used to shortlist the applicants for us. And so when a team from the Ministry of Education was going down, I went myself, because I knew many of them. Many of them were either batchmates or otherwise. And I wasn't making a decision on friendship. I was making decisions on quality. And this gentleman, and I cannot forget him, Ainsley McGregor, he defeated me for college president. I became SRO after that. And he came there, did a marvelous job. He was a cricketer. He was a lay preacher in the Baptist church. And when he was ready to leave, the community of Grand Turk did not want him to leave. Those were some of the decisions I made. Another bold decision, and when I say I made, had to be made in Executive Council, which is called today called Cabinet. So I had to have the support of my colleagues, including Chief Minister Honorable Norman Saunders, whom I had a fairly good relationship with and whom I respected. No doubt about that. Policy number two. I mentioned earlier there were about 14 primary schools. Some of the schools
By the time I became minister in 1980, like in Lorimers and Bambara, might have had about 10 and 12 students. Whitby wasn't much better, neither was Sandpoint. I proposed to Executive Council that we close those small schools. Why close them? In just about all of them, there were untrained teachers. There was a relatively wide age gap, because you may have two students who might be 10, 11, another three who might be 7, 8, and another number that may be just about 6 years old. It is difficult for a trained teacher to teach across that age and developmental span. And it's far more difficult for the untrained teacher, because what they would have done then is to lump them into two classes. Perhaps those who are 6 to 9 in one, and the others 9 to 11 in the other. That's roughly speaking. Very difficult. And whether it's in sports or academic, it was difficult to have a sense of competition, because that boy who is in grade 6, for instance, and he is the only one in grade 6, that means he came first and he came last, if you see what I mean. No sense of competition. Only the grades might speak for it. I thought we had to change that. I had several community meetings in the respective areas, and I use all the amount of psychology that I had and explain the benefits of the change. Yet, I could not convince many in those areas of the need for that. I explain, like in the case of Lorimers and Bambara, Whitby and Sandpoint, but I'll get to Whitby and Sandpoint afterwards, the government would provide a busing service, pay to transport the few children from Bambara and Lorimers to Congbar. And even when combined, I don't think the primary school had about 50 students then, if you see what I mean. But at least in that setting, you could have them in grades, basically according to their ages. You could have a better sense of competition, and teaching itself could be more effective in that kind of environment. In Sandpoint, they had the option to go to Q, which of course they didn't like, but that was the policy. Again, busing was provided. Whitby had the option, because of its location, to go to Sandpoint or Bottle Creek, and again, busing was provided. I also explained that where parents might have had hardship providing lunch, then that is where the social services would kick in and provide such assistance. I remembered having some very stormy meetings. And I can never forget the one in Whitby. Good morning, Hudson Gardner. And I remember Hudson standing up and making his speech against closing Whitby School. And he made the comment, which went something like that: I could see that this man is as if condemned to death, meaning I am not going to change my mind. No threat.
and I listened to him and all the others. And I left that meeting with tears in my eyes. And I said a silent prayer. Lord, if I am wrong, please show me now. But I was convinced that was the right decision. And when taken to executive council / cabinet, it was agreed. And those four schools were closed. My opponents said, when they get in government, they will open them. They got in government, they remain closed. PNP got back, they remain closed. PDM return, they remain closed. And they close until today. Somebody was saying to me the other day, they must need to elect me to close Salt Key School. But they had elect me. Salt Key School closed itself. You see, some decisions may be tough and unpopular. But if you're convinced, after examining all the pros and cons, that's the right thing to do, go and do it, even if it means losing politically. I know that's a hard pill for many politicians to swallow, but that's the way I saw it. And indeed, there were times when I did lose. There are times when I won. Policy number three. When I became minister in 1980, yes, we had the high school here in Grand Turk. We had the Pearson High School in South Caicos. The Raymond Gardner Junior High in Bottle Creek. And no real high school in Providential. I say no real high because the PDM government entered some arrangement with Cal Piper from the Island Princess. You in Providencial should remember that. They had a little building by the side of the road just before you enter the Island Princess. And they use it as a school. And they were always boastful that all of their school had all graduate teachers, whereas at that time we only had maybe one graduate, not more than two, in the entire education system in the Turks and Caicos Islands. What a big difference today, eh? But anyway, I'm talking about setting the foundation. I visited that school. Government used to provide a grant, so much for students. It was around $25, something like that, per student at the time, at that school. I found that they would have had a teacher with a degree in French teaching English. They may have a teacher with a degree in home economics teaching science, and so on. But many of their areas of disciplines were not compatible, in my view, with the subjects taught on the curriculum for the greater part. So I made a pronouncement then that not one child would pass the GCE from that school, and believe you me, not one passed. Let me show you how one action has another reaction. And I'm telling you, nothing but the truth. Because the PDM administration at the time went into that arrangement with Cal Piper for a so-called high school to appease the people in Providenciales, because at that time their children had to go to school over in North Caicos or South or Grand Turk. Could you imagine that? I know many of you would find it hard to believe when you look at what Providencial is today. Okay? But that move with that school
denied the children of Providenciales of high school age an education that would provide them to move on to further education and employment in some of the top civil service positions. What happened? Follow me. Go to Leeward Palms. Go to Chalk Sound. Many of those areas, some of the first houses were built by custom officers, air traffic controllers, other civil servants who were sent from Grand Turk, South Caicos, or elsewhere because of that situation not producing that Calpiper school, the caliber of individuals to fill various positions, they had to be filled from elsewhere. Believe it or not, that is the case. And so if you check it out, many of the individuals in those areas were originally from Grand Turk, Sol Key, South Caicos, and the like. So I vowed that I would provide a high school for Providenciales and upgrade the junior high in North Caicos to full-fledged high school. Good morning, Nat Gardner. Sorry, Nat Higgs, but good morning to you too, Nat Gardner. When I made that announcement, Nat Higgs said, "Oh, that's only political propaganda." I never forgot. But we did. When I said we were going to build a high school for Providenciales, many there were skeptical. I urged the parents to send their children to the existing high schools until we build one. That didn't go down well with them. But you see the results of that. Bearing in mind, like I said, our total budget in 1980 was $5.7 million. We did not have the funds to build a high school. There were about 30 or so places that were offered to children from Providenciales to go to high school in North Caicos, South Caicos, and Grand Turk. I vowed to change that. Obviously, we couldn't, and the British would not finance a school for 32 students. So I went to the drawing board and somehow came up with this concept of a free flow. That's what it was called. And that means that all of the students 11 plus would not have to sit a common entrance examination to go to high school, but all of them with sound mind will go to high school, no ifs nor buts. And we would expand the technical vocational offerings in the high schools for those who are less academically inclined. So here begins the battle with the British. At that time, they had what was called the Development Division in Barbados. Good morning, Bill Archie Clare. I know many of you remember that. And good morning, Honorable Lillian Mizik. I know you remember very, very well, as you didn't like that change, as many others indeed. And so, having come up with that concept of a free flow, good morning, Dr. Linda Williams. Because I remembered at that time giving her the assignment to do a survey to find out how many children in Providenciales would be 11 plus the following September, whatever time that was. And I remembered somewhere along the line, she came back with a figure of 130
or 132. And I said, like the late Jeff Anfield in North Caicos, yes, yes, it's that corn I want to grind. So I made a proposal to the development division in Barbados, nothing to do with Barbados itself, but the British arm for dispensing aid throughout the Caribbean. And I told them of the free flow system and the need for a high school in Providenciales. After much back and forth, they said, you do not have any need for a high school. Now, I saw how Providenciales was going to develop, and I knew it means the population was going to expand. Because, like many would not believe, back in the 60s, for instance, Middle Caicos had more people than Providenciales. Grand Turk had over 2,000 people, whereas Provo only had 450 or thereabout, you see. But anyway, after communications with the Development Division in Barbados, they wrote back to say, okay, we will finance a junior high. I laughed to myself. While grateful, I said to myself, you idiots, you don't understand. If you give me Form 1, 2, and 3 this year, the next year I can get Form 4, and the next year I can get 5. And that's exactly how Clement Howell High School came about. Many persons felt that it was built by Honorable Clement Howell. No, he had little or nothing. Maybe he had a dream about it happening, but had little or nothing to do with that. And I can recall touring the site where it is built, the late Gus Lightburn and the late Honorable Dr. Rosita Butterfield. And that school is exactly where we located it, adjacent to the primary school that was there, because we felt if we provided sports facilities, it could be used jointly. That was part of that vision, and that's how that school became about. And like I said, while we continue to train and recruit teachers, we did expand the offerings at the high school and the technical vocational areas. And I could remember right here in Grand Turk, when at Dominion House, end of a school year, the various departments would put on display their work. And there were cabinets, mirrors, tables, chairs, all sorts of things made by the woodwork or industrial arts department. That's not all there is to it, because there are many other things that may not be as tangible, may not be evident. But with setting that foundation, that is where our educational system took off and where it is today. We now have a community college. I do not take full responsibility for it. But like with national insurance, another subject, some of the groundwork did start when I was the minister. But of course, of the community colleges I'm proud of, I give the credit to the Honorable Arabella Smith, under whose tenure a great deal of the work was done and saw it through to fruition. We are not perhaps where we want to be or ought to be, but I am proud of the little contribution I have made. I am proud of those who worked with me in government and in the civil service to achieve those. I am indeed thankful to the people of the Turks and Caicos Islands who gave me that opportunity. I'm going to pause now
And in a moment or two, we'll open the phone lines. But R.I.G., if not that song, just pull up another one. Lovely one. For our listeners. And I will open the phone lines for any comments or questions. We're talking about where we came from educationally. 50 years since the inception of the ministerial system. In the ensuing weeks, I would seek to get other parliamentarians, some who would be able to speak of their contribution. So don't think of it solely as I'm blowing my own horn, but again, to show us from whence we came. R.I.G., what you got there for me? Any lovely song in the meantime? Perhaps we have all the flowers gone. Because I tell you, there's so many changes over the years. This is a lovely old song. We have all the flowers gone. Long time passing. You've got to know your past. You've got to appreciate your past to be able to chart your way forward. Okay? So get ready with your calls. And in the meantime, you could message me, 244-7332. Good morning, Henny, down there in North Caicos. Every time I speak about my teaching experience, my mind go back on you. And, of course, Mrs. Smith and Mrs. Williams, a lot of them now, Regolia Forbes, many others who have gone on to glory.

Yes, we have all the flowers gone. Hey, gone to young girls, everyone. We have all the young girls gone. They're not all gone. We have some lovely ones right here at RTC. and of course, I've had the pleasure of working with some lovely ladies here and some lovely ladies down there at Experience Turks and Caicos. A good morning to the staff here at RTC here and in Providence, Alice. Good morning to the staff of Experience Turks and Caicos. Keep on doing what you're doing. Keep Turks and Caicos on the map. Oh, yeah, we got to keep it out there. All right, the phone lines are open. 1-900-2222-007-946-2007. You may message me at 244-7332. On any aspect of the subjects that I dealt with or any other matter that you deem fit. This is your opportunity. Otherwise, I would then just go on to something else and close off the show. But indeed, I want to hear your voice. I don't feel comfortable going home unless I have a few voices. I don't want to call you out. I want you to do so on your own. And of course, if you don't feel like calling, just message me at 244-7332. We can't always have the juicy political or gossipy type show. Sometimes, you know, it's just going to be informative, educational, otherwise. All right? So let's hear your views. 1-900-2222-007-946-2007. I always remind you, please send your message in before it's closing time. Because when you take too long, I won't be able to read them. And of course, I love to hear your voice. 946-2007. Let me see what one of my former co-workers in the field of education had to say. Boy, we're still here. I remember back in the day, you could have purchased a piece of furniture, etc., from the woodwork department of the high school. Nowadays, you hardly know who is a teacher. Dress code gone out of the window. I remember Mr. Potthro saying, your dress must be long enough to bend and pick up a piece of chalk from the floor without arousing curiosity. Wow, I like that line. And the males loose enough to flare in the wind. You tell your story. Well said. It is true. Thank you very much, my dear. And there's another one that has just come in. I want you to keep these messages, keep coming in, all right? And then we will go on to entertain any calls if they come in. 1-900-2222-007-946-2007. Like I always say, we were not short of ideas back then. We were short of money. I hope in due course I could have the Honorable Oswald Skippings, the Honorable Norman Saunders in person to sit down and talk about their contribution in those early years. So very important. Because there are times when in life we give credit sometimes to the wrong person. But anyway, this gentleman says, driving in my car, periodically listening to the show. However, I am under the impression that you should do a documentary on your life, ministry on your life's ministry's experience. You have a wealth of knowledge and experience. Thank you very much for that very kind comment.
If God spares life, I may do something like that instead of writing the book. Not for laziness. Not for laziness. Okay? But there are some truths that I rather leave alone. And hence, I will not write a book. The number to call, 1-900-222-2207, 946-2007. I am waiting on your calls and your comments. Let your comments keep coming in, 244-7332. We'll soon be ending this show. And I'll tell you what, back then, of course, we were not provided any transportation in terms of vehicles to use. You get to work how you can. And traveling, well, they'll pay your ticket, but not too often. You can spend any time in any hotels, and of course there weren't many hotels even back then like you have now. Was totally different. Because I had a large ministry, there were times when I had two permanent secretaries, and there were a number of changes with them. I believe one of the longest serving permanent secretaries with me was the late Willie Jennings, a very quiet, unassuming man. But I also had the late Oswald Smith as a permanent secretary. I had John Taylor

good morning to you. I don't want to talk bad about you, but the Q people were so vocal, sometime over-argumentative to the point of being contentious, that my staff, education officers, were reluctant to go into Q unless I was there. Do you all remember those days? Q didn't used to play. Well, Bottle Creek, I had not psyched them for a long time. Most of them were loud mouths and no action. Like any will remember. And Garnet Jolly was reminding me of that the other day. Going down there as principal at Late Amla, some 200 and odd students, every morning, 60 of them late. Some had to walk from Major Hill. Some had to walk from Papa Joe. So I staggered the school hour to a later date, or time rather, so that they could get to school on time. But I found that they continue to be late. So I told parents, I got the remedy for this. In 2 weeks' time, I go institute a policy at this school, at Late Amla, that if your child comes school late, I will put them in front of the school with a light plastic chair on their head. And I coined the phrase, just like I did in Laramus, if I could touch your pride, I wouldn't have to touch your hide. Meaning, I would have to flog you. Because at that time, the head teacher would flog every student who came to school late. When I had PTA meeting, I remember the late Ms. Umler, who was principal, former principal of school, and she said, you as a man, I flog every one of them. Why can't you? I said to them jokingly, to flog 60 children, that's like 2 days' work. I remember the late Planka. He said, well, if you put chair on my child head, I'll take that chair off and I'll wheel your backside. Well, Robert Hall never backed down from a fight. Never. And I said, well, all you got to do, let your child come school on time, and we won't have to go through that. 2 weeks came. I instituted that policy. When I rang that bell, Houston Bolt couldn't catch them coming in there. Within a week, problem solved. Because the one or two who came late, and the minute I say, chair on your head, I'll hear, oh yeah, they cry worse than if they were flogged. Problem solved. Next PTA, parents came, just like little puppies with tail between their leg. Mr. Hall, I gotta tell you, the thing work. They call it the thing. The thing work. I ain't got to tell my children, get ready. They all come out. I say, you see, just trust your teacher. We were training these kind of things. We have a caller there. Caller, go right ahead. We can't hear you. Too much echoing in the background there. It would be nice to hear you. Hang up and call back again. Oh, yeah. I had some very, very interesting experience in the classroom before becoming minister. And, of course, I had a great deal of encounters.

0: Ministers as minister. But I'm grateful to all of those who assisted me on that journey. All right. Well, since there seems to be no more calls, no more messages, well, there's a lot more that I can share. But, you know, like my late friend Bill Jones say, talk some and leave some. So I will do that and bid you farewell after we accept this call. Caller, go right ahead.
1: Yes, Brother Hall, good morning. How we do, man?
0: I am fine, thank God. And how are you?
1: Oh, not bad. I haven't been on the show. I've been listening to it, but I haven't had a chance to say hi to my Chucks and Katie Islanders. And I'm calling in to say having respect to my three members who was apprehended, Brother Missy and his brother and Brother Piper. I mean, enough respect to them, wherever they are, wherever they might be. And but while I got another thing to say, man, Providencia is the little island is very dirty, man. When they gonna do something to clean it up, man? You go up the north side, you go to west side, you go to south side. But all the island is very, very dirty. Please do something to help us, to that you can talk to someone that we can keep our island beautiful by nature. Thank you very much.
0: Thank you very much. Those who may have listened to expressions would recall after my good friend Sean took me around in Five Keys and Dockyard all the way down to Whelan, I did mention that it would be smart for government to put aside $2 million for massive cleanup throughout the islands. And I will continue to beat that drum. Hopefully something will happen. Because, quite frankly, what I have seen is beyond the little budget that is provided for Environmental Health Department. And so a major program has to be undertaken. Ladies and gentlemen, I want to thank you all who have listened into the show, the few who may have messaged, and the gentleman who just called in. Thanks very much for your patronage. I will see if I'll have guests Friday coming. Nothing interrupts. So in the meantime, have yourselves a pleasant day and a healthy lunch. God bless you.
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1: Clandan. 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Yo, Negril. Kingston. Spain down. Portmore.

Sounds of Cuban Lynx, long time ago. It's 2 minutes to the hour of one. You're listening to 89.1 FM. Coming up at one is the community calendar, your guide to what's happening here in the Turks and Caicos Islands, sponsored by Caicos Cafe. And at 1:30 is the afternoon news.

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WhatsApp is also available.

with deep sorrow yet hearts filled with gratitude for a life beautifully lived, we announce the passing of our beloved mother, grandmother, great-grandmother, relative, friend, and woman of faith, Agatha Sarah Valentine Butterfield, affectionately known to all as Mama or Mama Gatha, May 25th, 1936 to May 17th, 2026. Mama Gatha was the heart of her family and a pillar of strength within her community. She was known for her kindness, gentle spirit, unwavering faith, wise counsel, and the love she so freely shared with everyone she met. Her warm smile, caring nature, and comforting presence touched countless lives and will forever remain in the hearts of those who were blessed to know her, especially her 8 children, Tyrone Williams, Harold Smith, Irene Butterfield, Barbara Jarvis, Paula, Lindsay, Robert, and Monique Butterfield, 36 grandchildren, 29 great-grandchildren, 11 great-great-grandchildren, her adopted children, Nadja Adams, Kadra Henfield, Yvonne Thomas, Bernice Felver, Gwen Harvey, Arthur Leibwan, Howard Dickinson, and Samantha Elsius. Though we mourn her passing, we rejoice in the legacy of love, faith, compassion, and service she leaves behind. Her life was a shining example of grace, resilience, and devotion to God and family. Family and friends are invited to join us as we celebrate her remarkable life and honor the cherished memories she leaves with us on Friday, June 12, 2026, for a family viewing from 4 to 5 p.m. and a public viewing from 5 to 7 p.m. at the Revival Faith Center, the Potter's House, Grand Turk. And on Saturday, June 13, 2026, for her final farewell at 12 noon at the Salem Baptist Church, Grand Turk. Her final farewell, our everlasting memory.

And that brings us to the end of our community calendar. 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

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Well, you can have it your way at Keiko's Cafe. 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

DCI participates in regional weather workshop. Jamaican American among five charged in alleged firearms smuggling network linked to Caribbean. New sunscreen ingredient for the first time in 25 years. Let's take a look at sports and the weather. Keep it locked into RTC 89.1 FM.

0: Listeners, guess what day it is? Wednesday. We're halfway through the work week. It's June 10th, 2026. Thanks for joining me on the Nation Station, RTC 89.1 FM. I'm Zoya Fessler. The Turks and Caicos Islands recently participated in a regional workshop on impact-based forecasting and warning services and the Common Alerting Protocol, held from the 26th to the 29th of May in Port of Spain, Trinidad and Tobago. The workshop was jointly organized by the Caribbean Meteorological Organization, the World Meteorological Organization, and the United Nations Office for Disaster Risk Reduction, with funding support from the Climate Risk and Early Warning Systems Caribbean Project. The Turks and Caicos Islands participated in the workshop, represented by Bernadia Smith, Public Information and Media Manager for the Department of Disaster Management and Emergencies, or DDME, and Kendley Smith, the Meteorological Observer at the TCI Airports Authority Meteorology Department. RTC spoke with Kendley Smith to get his feedback on the workshop.
1: The workshop was very insightful and beneficial. It provided valuable knowledge on strengthening early warning systems, improving hazard communication, and enhancing coordination among agencies during potential impact events. The Common Alerting Protocol component also demonstrated opportunities to improve the consistency, timeliness, and reach of public alerts across communication channels. The workshop offered practical strategies that could support national preparedness, strengthen decision-making, and ultimately contribute to more effective disaster risk reduction and public safety in the Turks and Caicos.
0: The GCI delegation distinguished itself during a competitive pitch exercise held as part of the workshop, emerging in first place ahead of 12 other teams. This achievement reflects a strong understanding of impact-based forecasting principles, the operational value of the Common Alerting Protocol, and the direct benefits these frameworks bring to crisis communication and impact reporting. The workshop brought together 25 representatives from 17 Caribbean countries and territories. Participants engaged in technical discussions, simulations, practical exercises, and roadmap development activities aimed at accelerating the transition from traditional weather forecasting to impact-based forecast and warning systems. Hands-on tabletop exercises exposed participants to operational experiences from countries already implementing impact-based forecasting, while simulated high-impact weather scenarios challenged teams to develop actionable warning messages and protective guidance for decision makers and the public. A group tour of the Office of Disaster Preparedness and Management and the Trinidad and Tobago Meteorological Services was also conducted during the workshop. For the Turks and Caicos Islands, the adoption of the impact-based forecasting and warning systems carries particular significance. The workshop's central focus was translating forecast and warning information into meaningful, actionable guidance, moving beyond describing what the weather will do to communicating what it will mean for people, property, and livelihoods. And as an archipelago historically reliant on generalized warnings, the implementation of impact-based forecasting will enable the Meteorology Department and DDME to deliver warnings tailored to specific islands and communities, ensuring that residents, businesses, and emergency managers receive information directly relevant to their location, vulnerabilities, and the actions they need to take. Central to this effort is the adoption of the Common Alerting Protocol, or CAP, an internationally recognized digital standard that enables a single warning message to be distributed simultaneously across multiple channels, this including broadcast media, mobile networks, social media platforms, and sirens. The Turks and Caicos Islands took a significant step toward this goal in 2025 with the launch of the TCI Emergency Alerts feed, delivering CAP-formatted alerts in English, Spanish, and Haitian Creole to reflect the linguistic diversity of the island's population. By standardizing how warnings are formatted and disseminated across a dispersed island nation, CAP ensures that no community is left without a timely, consistent, and actionable alert before and during a hazardous weather event. Both the Meteorology Department and the Department of Disaster Management and Emergencies of the Turks and Caicos Islands are committed to advancing the implementation of both impact-based forecasting and CAP domestically in alignment with the regional vision expressed at the workshop and in support of the United Nations Early Warnings for All initiative. Now, the Miss Universe Turks and Caicos Islands organization has announced that there will be no national pageant competition held in 2026. In a statement released this week, the organization said the decision was made after careful consideration and is part of a broader effort to support the long-term growth and development of the franchise in the Turks and Caicos Islands. According to the organization, while it recognizes the significance of the annual competition and the enthusiasm it generates among contestants, the pause will allow organizers to strengthen the foundation of the pageant and prepare for what it described as a stronger and more impactful return. The organization thanked its sponsors, stakeholders, volunteers, former delegates, and supporters for their continued confidence and support throughout the years. National Director Gabriela Celesca Vallejo said the organization remains committed to its mission and will share details of future plans and developments in due course. The announcement means that no Miss Universe Turks and Caicos title holder will be selected through a national competition this year. Organizers have not yet indicated when the next competition will be held or whether an alternative selection process will be used to choose a representative for the International Miss Universe competition. Currently reigning as Miss Turks and Caicos Universe is Berenice Dickinson. And on a sad note, the Ministry of Education, Youth, Sports and Culture joins the staff, students, parents and the wider school community of the Enid Capron Primary School in mourning the passing of Mrs. Denise Kanai Gupta. Honorable Rachel Taylor, Minister of Education, expressed profound sadness at the news, noting that Mrs. Kanai Gupta's dedication to teaching and commitment to her students made her an invaluable member of the Enid Capron Primary School family. In the wake of this loss, representatives from the Department of Education, together with members of the clergy, visited Enid Capron Primary School to offer support and participate in a special devotional service with staff. The department also deployed counselors to the school, providing both group and individual counseling sessions for teachers and students. The Ministry of Education, Youth, Sports and Culture and the Department of Education extend their deepest condolences to Mrs. Kanai Gupta's family, loved ones, colleagues, students, friends and all those whose lives she touched. May her soul rest in peace. That was Local News Regional is up next.

Haiti's Prime Minister Alex Didier Philomé has announced the elimination of taxes on solar panels and batteries as part of the government's efforts to promote renewable energy and support Haiti's environmental and economic development. The announcement was made during a ceremony marking World Environment Day on June 5th at the Caribe Hotel in Port-au-Prince. The Prime Minister said the measure reflects the government's commitment to accelerating the country's energy transition while fostering a greener and more inclusive economy. And a Jamaican-American dual citizen is among five men facing federal charges in connection with an alleged firearms trafficking operation that authorities say involved stealing guns in Georgia and smuggling them to destinations across the Caribbean. Federal prosecutors in Georgia announced that 48-year-old Andre Lalor, along with four other men from the Atlanta area, has been indicted on multiple charges related to what investigators describe as a long-running scheme to acquire and illegally export stolen firearms. According to the U.S. Attorney's Office for the Northern District of Georgia, Lalor, who is also known as Plug Dre, allegedly worked with co-conspirators to obtain firearms stolen during vehicle break-ins and burglaries throughout the Atlanta metropolitan area before arranging for their shipment overseas. The investigation intensified after federal agents intercepted a package at Miami International Airport on April 2, 2025, that was destined for Georgetown, St. Vincent, and the Grenadines. Authorities said the package contained three undeclared 9mm pistols concealed inside a queen-sized air mattress. One of the firearms had reportedly been stolen in Atlanta just weeks earlier. Federal officials said the seizure led investigators to uncover a larger trafficking network. Authorities further alleged that Lalor attempted to ship firearms to contacts in the Caribbean and Canada. Several of those shipments were intercepted by law enforcement officials, resulting in the recovery of dozens of stolen weapons. A federal grand jury returned an indictment on May 27th, charging all five defendants with conspiracy to commit firearms trafficking, possession of stolen firearms, and engaging in the business of dealing firearms without a license. In addition to those charges, Lalor faces counts of attempted smuggling, failing to notify a common carrier, and failing to submit required export documentation. U.S. Attorney Theodore Hertzberg said the alleged operation involved years of criminal activity that contributed to violence beyond U.S. borders. Federal authorities emphasized that the charges are allegations only. All five defendants are presumed innocent unless and until proven guilty in a court of law. And the Lucaya branch of Commonwealth Bank Limited in the Bahamas recently won the Branch of the Year Award, which recognizes teams that truly embody the company's Blue Diamond Excellence Standard. The Blue Diamond Award recognizes the highest levels of leadership, dedication, teamwork, and outstanding customer service across all branches. Congratulations. That was Regional News. World News is up next.

Federal health regulators have approved the first new sunscreen ingredient for the U.S. market in more than 25 years, opening the door for Americans to use a sun protection chemical that has been widely available in Europe and other regions for decades. On Tuesday, the U.S. Food and Drug Administration, or FDA, approved bimetrazenol, concluding that the ingredient effectively protects against harmful ultraviolet or UV radiation while causing minimal skin irritation and absorption. According to the agency, bimetrazenol is safe for adults as well as children aged 6 months and older. The ingredient will initially be marketed in the United States by Dutch manufacturer DSM Nutritional Products under the brand name Parasol Shield. The product is expected to become available later this year, following an 18-month exclusivity period. Other sunscreen manufacturers will also be permitted to incorporate the ingredient into their products. The approval marks a significant milestone after years of delays caused by the FDA's lengthy process for evaluating and updating approved over-the-counter drug ingredients. Bimetrazenol is the first sunscreen ingredient to gain approval through a streamlined review pathway established by Congress in 2020. Industry experts say the ingredient addresses an important gap in the U.S. sunscreen market. Bimetrazenol provides protection against both UVA and UVB rays while avoiding the white residue often left behind by mineral-based sunscreens. Under FDA regulations, sunscreens must protect against UVB rays, which are primarily responsible for sunburn, as well as UVA rays, which contribute to skin aging and increase the risk of skin cancer. Existing chemical sunscreen ingredients typically target either UVA or UVB rays, requiring manufacturers to combine multiple ingredients to achieve broad-spectrum protection. Bimetrazenol has been approved in Europe since 1999 and was first submitted to the FDA for review in 2005. Its approval now brings a long-established international sunscreen ingredient to consumers in the United States. And a California trading card store has become the latest victim in a growing wave of Pokemon card thefts after burglars stole thousands of dollars worth of collectibles in a matter of seconds. According to authorities, surveillance footage captured several masked suspects breaking into the card lab in Brentwood late Saturday night. The thieves were seen vaulting over display cases and making off with approximately $15,000 in Pokemon cards in less than 40 seconds. Police said the suspects fled the scene in a Nissan Altima and have not yet been apprehended. Store owner Ronnie Hackett, who opened the card lab just 2 months ago, told ABC affiliate KGO that the store manager was upstairs when the burglary occurred. In response to the incident, the business temporarily closed for several days while additional security measures were installed. The California theft comes just days after a similar burglary on the East Coast. On Thursday, masked suspects targeted Big Pack Hobby Shop in Rochelle Park, New Jersey, reportedly smashing through a glass entrance and stealing between $40,000 and $50,000 worth of trading cards and merchandise, according to local police. That was World News. Sports is up next.

0: The Turks and Caicos National Darts Association held their Youth National Championship playoffs on Saturday, May 30th at H.J. Robinson High School. This event, organized by the TCI Darts Association, was held with the purpose to encourage sportsmanship, concentration, and friendly competition among children in the community. The competition was conducted in a round-robin format, allowing each participant the opportunity to play against each other. Matches were played according to standard youth dart rules, with scores recorded by tournament officials. In third place, Aiden Smith, second place, Ariana Caesar, and winner, champion of the match, Brianna Stacia. All participants performed commendably and received medals and certificates of participation in recognition of their effort and enthusiasm. President of the TCI Darts Association, James Fulford, reported that the Youth Dart Tournament was a very successful event, providing a fun and competitive experience for all participants. He further stated that darts is now an after-school program at H.J. Robinson High School, and he hopes that in September of 2026, the new school year, it will be offered at other high schools across the Turks and Caicos Islands, and that more young people will take the opportunity to get involved. And finally, the Turks and Caicos National Darts team, consisting of 7 men, 5 women, and 4 youth players, will be traveling to Nassau, Bahamas in July to participate in the Caribbean Darts, Latin America, and Caribbean Tournament and the 23rd Caribbean Darts Championships. Congratulations to all the youth participants, and good luck, Team TCI. We wish you all the best. Now we'll turn over to our Ashley Brooks for more local sports action.
1: That's right, it's Ashley Brooks. The TCI hosted the Bahamas on Saturday. The TCI squad played very well, considering they only had 2 weeks to prepare for this friendly match. The near-capacity crowd was treated to an exciting match, with both sides trading 2 scores before the end of regulation. Heading into extra time, the score was tied 14-14, and the TCI appeared to have the momentum over the Bahamas. However, the TCI turned over possession, and Bahamas capitalized on their good fortune to score the winning try after 4 minutes of extra time. So we want to say a big congratulations to the Bahamian team. We appreciate them coming down to have this friendly match with the TCI national team. Nonetheless, regardless of who wins, we want to support the sport, especially since it's growing popularity and growing in the Turks and Caicos Islands. So again, hats off to the Bahamas, hats off to the national team for competing and providing a good competitive match. And we look forward to some matches in the near future. Moving right along to the sport of soccer, Shakita Parson leads CONCACAF workshop. Bermudian Shakita Parson helped lead a CONCACAF venue and match coordinators workshop in Providence Islands, Turks and Caicos. Parsons, the Bermuda Football Association's Women and Legends Scholarship Committee Chair, co-led the 2-day course with Jamaica's Patrick Beckford at the Turks and Caicos Islands Football Association National Academy. The workshop focused on the roles of match commissioners and venue coordinators, with participants also taking part in practical match day training during a Provo Premier League fixture on May 30th. So once again, always good to see the TCIFA investing in their human capital. I think it's important for the growth of the game so that we can become more and more professionalized and continue to help our young people understand the standard that is set worldwide.
0: Thank you so much.

fair tonight. The winds will be easterly at 10 knots or less, and the seas will be smooth to slight with wave heights of 3 feet or less. The daytime high temperature will be 90 degrees Fahrenheit with a heat index of 100 degrees Fahrenheit, and the overnight low temperature will be 79 degrees Fahrenheit. Sunset will be at 7:31 p.m., the next high tide will be at 5:11 p.m., and the next low tide will be at 11:41 p.m. The extended forecast, hot temperature, gentle breezes, and generally stable conditions are expected to persist through the remainder of the week, with little to no shower activity across the islands. By the weekend, isolated shower activity becomes more likely. The forecast for Thursday, isolated showers possible, partly sunny with a high near 90 degrees. Thursday night, fair with a low around 79 degrees. Winds will be easterly at 10 to 15 knots, and seas will be smooth to slight with wave heights of 3 feet or less. Sunrise will be at 6:05 a.m. and sunset will be at 7:31 p.m. The forecast for Friday, isolated showers possible, partly sunny with a high near 88 degrees. Friday night, isolated showers possible, mostly fair with a low around 79 degrees. Winds will be east to southeast at 10 to 15 knots, and seas will be smooth to slight with wave heights of 3 feet or less. Sunrise will be at 6:05 a.m. and sunset will be at 7:31 p.m. For the tropical weather outlook, tropical cyclone activity is not expected during the next 7 days. And that is the 3-day public weather forecast issued on Wednesday, June 10th, 2026, by the Turks and Caicos Islands National Weather Service.

0: So, listeners, that was a look at the news today. 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I am Zoya Fassler.
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0: Skip Marley. 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
1: 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I see you chasing me as my brother, that's not food. When the banana peels, I tell you that's not fruit.

0: Yeah, I am a selector. And more music and less talk.
1: I would have found to do them worldwide. But I'm a start from east. I'm farther to the west side. Up top jungle. Album Zimbabwe, Angola. 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
2: Hello and welcome to this edition of News Hour, our twice daily update from the BBC World Service, coming to you live from the BBC studios in London with me, Sean Lay. We begin with events between the United States and Iran. Strains in the ceasefire after the downing of a US Apache helicopter. The crew were rescued by a drone. More on that shortly. Even the Americans say they're not sure that the Iranians downed the aircraft deliberately. Nonetheless, CENTCOM, the acronym by which US Central Command is known, says it responded proportionately in striking, quote, air defence ground control stations and surveillance radar sites near the Strait of Hormuz. Iranian state media say thousands of people in the southern town of Sirik are now without drinking water after two reservoirs were damaged in the strikes. The Iranian Revolutionary Guard, in turn, says it fired long-range missiles at American bases in three countries, Bahrain, Jordan and Kuwait. They released footage this morning of what they say are the missiles launching. But here's how Hamireza Golemzada, head of the Tehran-based Iran diplomatic group, explained Iran's thinking.
3: We are in the middle of war with the United States, and any threats and any operations need to be responded by the Iranian side in order to defend itself. And that is the Iranian policy right now. Even if this leads to an all-out war, still Iran goes to the battleground and would defend itself to the maximum necessary level. The correct question is actually, why Americans are still attacking Iran, or why Israelis are still attacking Lebanon?
2: Well, on Wednesday, the Iranian foreign ministry said it would need to reassess talks with Washington in the light of the overnight attacks. After the helicopter was brought down, President Trump said there should be a very strong, very powerful response. Hours earlier, though, he'd been talking up the chances of Iran and the US agreeing a deal. In truth, a memo of understanding, a preliminary to talks, within 2 or 3 days. The president's latest and early morning posting on his Truth Social platform on Wednesday includes this phrase: the bully of the Middle East is dead. They've taken too long to negotiate a deal that would have been great for them. Now they will have to pay the price, followed by 3 exclamation marks. In Bahrain, it's still not clear what targets were hit by the Iranians, as Dr. Hassan Al-Hassan at the International Institute for Strategic Studies in the capital, Manama, explains.
4: Preliminary reports suggest that the overwhelming majority of Iranian projectiles, whether missiles or drones, were intercepted. But there are early reports that some targets that have yet to be formally identified have been struck. Now, the Iranians claim that they've been after the U.S. Fifth Fleet headquarters in Bahrain, but it's not entirely clear yet whether they've been able to strike it or not.
2: Bahrain has been hit before by Iranian projectiles earlier this year. Did they always manage to strike US targets, or did they end up hitting other facilities, whether civilian or local Bahraini facilities?
4: As a matter of fact, the majority of targets, facilities, infrastructure that has been hit by the Iranians has been primarily civilian in nature, including hotels, ports, airports, industrial facilities, water desalination units, and the like.
2: Right. So Bahrainis themselves have felt these attacks very real in their lives. What about the most recent attacks overnight, early on Wednesday morning? Have the authorities in Bahrain given any response to them?
4: So the authorities have stated that those attacks were entirely intercepted. The authorities suggested that the intended target behind those attacks was a petrochemicals facility in Bahrain, and that would be consistent with the attacks that we saw in parallel target the civilian terminal of Kuwait International Airport, as well as previous Iranian attacks that had targeted Bahrain's industrial infrastructure. Now, in terms of a response, Bahrain is a very small state. It's just over a million people. And so it does not have the independent sort of national military capability to launch retaliatory strikes. What Bahrain has been doing is working closely with its allies and partners, including its fellow members of the Gulf Cooperation Council, so other Arab Gulf countries. But there isn't a unified Arab Gulf position on how to respond to the attacks by Iran. There have been individual retaliatory strikes by Saudi Arabia, by the United Arab Emirates, but those have been carried out individually, not as a group. And so without a unified Arab Gulf umbrella, it's unlikely that Bahrain will resort to military retaliation against those Iranian attacks.
2: Is that lack of a coherent position agreed by all GCC members, do you think, weakening their influence on Washington, on getting Washington to do what they would like to do, what is in the interests of the Gulf in terms of either ending or prosecuting a war with Iran?
4: Obviously, the Gulf states, they run up against Israel's influence over Washington. As a matter of fact, the Arab Gulf states were unified in not wanting the United States to begin this war in the first place. But it's quite clear that Benjamin Netanyahu had the upper hand there in pushing the Trump administration to do so under the pretext that this would be a short and sweet war that would end up toppling the Iranian regime quite quickly. Now, we know that this is not how things turned out. As it so happens right now, I think there is a unified Arab Gulf desire in seeing the United States bring an end to this war through a negotiated settlement with Iran. So perhaps the Arab Gulf states might not be working in close coordination with one another to influence the Trump administration in that direction. But at the very least, I do think they are united in this broad desire to see a quick end to this war through negotiated means.
2: But what about public opinion in Bahrain? Because it has a sheer majority in that, you know, as you say, relatively small population, about a million people. Does that mean there is much sympathy for Iran?
4: We don't really have a census in Bahrain on sectarian terms, so it's impossible to know what the sectarian demographic balance is.
2: I see. So whether or not it is Shia majority isn't clear. Understood.
4: Indeed. But in any case, I would say that this is largely irrelevant because there is a large degree of national unity around the fact that these strikes have been indiscriminate in terms of their effects on the local population. It's clear that when Iran launches a ballistic missile or a drone, it's not really discriminating whether this is a Sunni or a Shia or otherwise target.
2: Dr. Hassan Al-Hassan in Bahrain. The Hughes-McDonnell Douglas Boeing AH-64 Apache, to give it its full title, has been part of the US Air Force's offensive arsenal for decades. The prototype first flew half a century ago. That an Apache was brought down by a drone may be a touch humiliating, but it speaks to the reality of modern warfare. Drones are flexible and, having no crew, infinitely disposable. According to one recent academic report, some of Iran's contain polystyrene and motorcycle engines. The US military used a drone of its own to carry out the rescue of the helicopter crew, a sea drone. Let's talk about that with Shashank Joshi, defence editor at The Economist, who's about to become its Washington bureau chief. Shashank, thanks for being with us on NewsHour. Good afternoon to you. Do we know how the helicopter came down?
5: Well, we know that Donald Trump has suggested it was shot down by Iran, and it shouldn't surprise us that a drone took it down. We've been seeing drones attack helicopters in great numbers and with great enthusiasm in Ukraine. And in fact, drones have been some of the biggest enemies of helicopters. In the past, that would have been shoulder-fired, heat-seeking surface-to-air missiles, you know, the famous Stinger that was famous for its use in Afghanistan by the anti-Soviet Mujahideen. But nowadays, you're more likely to see these sort of first-person view small drones attack helicopters, and helicopters are very, very vulnerable indeed as a result.
2: Brought down by a drone, and apparently the crew rescued by an American drone. Do we know more about that?
5: We do. It's really remarkable. You know, in Ukraine, I've seen Ukraine pioneer the use of drones for casualty evacuation, both by literally carrying casualties on underneath big quadcopters and carrying them away on what we call uncrewed ground vehicles, UGVs, which are effectively ground drones. But this is the first time we have ever seen in action a sea drone, which is effectively a sort of modified speedboat. It would look like a speedboat if you looked at it, make its way to the casualties or the downed pilots, in this case, the crew members. They got themselves onto this drone, which was a Corsair drone made by a company called Saronic, which I think is headquartered in Texas. And they took it to another place on the water where these guys were then winched up on by helicopter. So this is, I think, a milestone. And when people talk about the evolution of drones in warfare in 50 years, 100 years, they'll be looking at this in the same way we look at things like the first ever use of planes for bombing or the first ever use of drones on the battlefield.
2: So they got them out safely. There has been a kind of a tit-for-tat retaliation, but still a sense perhaps that neither side wants to accelerate the conflict. What, though, do you make of the state of play of the negotiations towards what is, after all, only a memo of understanding, only a very preliminary document that they seem to both want to sign but can't quite get to the stage of signing?
5: Well, I think if you were Iran, you would notice and really recognize Donald Trump's reluctance to escalate this conflict. You know, he played down the downing of the helicopter. I think he said a day ago it wasn't a very big deal. Iran also promised 7 days of strikes, but they've held back. But I think if you're Iran, you would be saying, why give away too much in nuclear talks over our nuclear program? For instance, why give up the right to enrich uranium for 30 or 40 years? Or why hand over the 400 kilograms of highly enriched uranium we have sitting underneath our nuclear sites if we don't need to? If Donald Trump isn't going to force us to do this by resuming the war or by continuing the blockade. We know he's got midterm elections coming up in November. We know that gas prices in America are rising. And despite the fact that we're under blockade, we think we can sit this out for longer than you can. And I think that reluctance to make concessions and Trump's fear of cutting a bad deal on which he would be attacked by Republicans at home, like Lindsey Graham in the Senate, I think that is effectively causing this impasse that you describe. Though I think it is sort of Donald Trump who probably feels a bit more pressure than the Iranians at this stage.
2: So when he posts on Truth Social in the early hours of the Washington morning, now they will have to pay the price. Do you approach that with a degree of skepticism?
5: I approach it with enormous skepticism because I'm afraid, it doesn't take an expert to look at the pattern of the president's statements to see repeated threats, but repeated promises that we're a day away from a deal, the war is nearly over. And in fact, I think just a few days ago, he said that it doesn't matter what I do because there are no U.S. forces at risk. You know, our forces aren't at risk. And of course, that was days before this helicopter was shot down. And therefore, I'm extremely skeptical that Donald Trump has the stomach to really change the equation by escalating the war, because, you know, we see also how he's trying to rein in the Israelis. He doesn't want them to escalate in Lebanon. Iran can see all of that. They can see he's reluctant, and therefore they will continue to say, we can hold out longer than he can, and let's not give away the house here.
2: Shashank Joshi, currently defense editor at The Economist, about to become Washington Bureau Chief. Thank you very much for joining us here on NewsHour from the BBC World Service. Coming up on NewsHour.
6: I just feel like the World Cup really unites everyone together in a way that no other sport does. So I would say I'm just really excited to see that happen and to feel the excitement that the World Cup brings every time it happens.
2: Well, with the Soccer World Cup beginning on Thursday, we hear from young people from the host nations about the excitement building up for this event. Our headlines this hour: Iranian media say thousands of people in a town overlooking the Strait of Hormuz are without water after US airstrikes damaged reservoirs there. Ukraine says it hit port facilities in the Russian-occupied city of Mariupol and other targets in Russia itself. Russia has again struck Ukrainian energy infrastructure. And authorities in Hong Kong have brought charges against 7 people and 2 companies over the deadly inferno at a public housing complex there last year. This is Sean Lane with NewsHour, live from the BBC studios in London. To Northern Ireland now, where there's been a night of street violence in the principal city, Belfast. It follows a knife attack on Monday. A Sudanese-born man appeared in court Wednesday morning, accused of attempted murder. He's being held in custody as the legal process proceeds. On Tuesday night in Belfast, people were rescued from their homes as fires burned around them. Local pastor Jack McKee went to help.
7: This is some of our members who've been with us for 20 years who are getting put out of their home, had their house attacked, window smashed, house beside them burned. They are good Christian people and I've known them for many years. Men, women, children that are living in fear because of what some idiot did last night. I'm angry and I'm disappointed that this is the response of people in our community.
2: Northern Ireland experienced three decades of sectarian violence between what was a unionist majority and a nationalist minority, often expressed through a Protestant-Catholic religious divide. The street violence this week had a different origin. Let's talk now to Alison Morris, crime correspondent and a columnist for the Belfast Telegraph. Alison, thanks for being with us. How do you understand what's been going on over the last couple of days in Belfast?
8: Yes, so this really kicked off on Monday evening. There was a horrific video that showed a man being attacked in the street, and the knife attacker was disarmed by local people who came to the man's rescue, and he appeared in court this morning charged with attempted murder. But because it was clearly obvious from that video that the man was a foreign national, it turns out he was Sudanese. His name is Hadi Al-Odid, and he is currently remanded in custody charged with attempted murder and possession of a knife in a public place. This sparked a lot of misinformation and disinformation, which was posted online very quickly. And on Tuesday morning, when I woke up and noticed that this had been retweeted, this video, by high profile accounts with millions of followers worldwide, you realised that this was going to turn into something quite nasty. So we had protests organised, and can I say some of those protests were entirely peaceful, and your peaceful protest is a democratic right in any democratic society. But it was obvious in some of those more interface and sort of touch areas that once you brought hundreds, if not thousands, of young men out onto the streets, it was going to be impossible to control. So we had a night of violence last night.
2: Is it fair to suggest that it's easier to get crowds onto the street in Northern Ireland even today?
8: It is. I mean, and there's a network of social media sites that have been ongoing since, if people cast their mind back to those loyalist flag protests away back in 2011, they were organised through social media. And those sites have remained alive, and sometimes they go dormant for a while. And then when something, say, like Brexit happens and there's negotiations around that, they spring into life and start advertising protests and calling people out, you know, and defend our nation and all of that very inflammatory language. And that those same sites were advertising these protests from early yesterday. And I was there as one of them was gathering. They were advertised for 7 o'clock. At 5 to 7, I watched as hundreds of young men with hoods up and masks arrived on the scene.
2: Just one last brief thought, the last 30 seconds or so, Alison. You attended briefings involving the government, that's the Westminster government, the Northern Ireland office, and the Chief of Police, the Chief Constable. Have they got plans to prevent a reoccurrence?
8: They do. As of tomorrow, 200 mutual assistance officers, as they're called, are arriving from a police force in England to give the PSNI a hand, because there is expected to be more violence. There is more of these protests being organised, and the PSNI is already quite depleted in numbers and fairly stretched.
2: Right. Alison Morris, crime correspondent and columnist with the Belfast Telegraph. Thanks very much. Welcome back to NewsHour. In the United States, a long-delayed funding boost for ICE, the federal agency principally enforcing immigration controls, passed in the US House of Representatives Tuesday night by the thinnest of margins, 214 votes to 212. It passed largely on party lines. The Democrat minority had opposed increased funding for operations against undocumented migrants after two American citizens were shot in separate incidents in Minneapolis in January. Let's speak now to Sudeeksha Kochi. She's the Congress reporter for The Hill and has been covering the whole process. Sudeeksha, forgive me, was it expected that this would ultimately pass?
9: Yes, it was expected. This is one of President Trump's biggest legislative priorities. And so it's something that, you know, a majority of Republicans had rallied around. There were a few hiccups when the bill first landed on the House floor, specifically conservative hardliners. Some of them had opposed advancing the bill. And then there were others who had withheld their votes who hadn't yet voted to advance the bill. But all of that was cleared up pretty quickly. And they ultimately got the bill through at exactly at around 5:30 p.m. That was when the bill had finally passed and was headed to President Trump's desk.
2: Perhaps it's not surprising with midterm elections looming in November that both sides are becoming increasingly partisan. But the advantage, I suppose, for Republicans is that they managed to get something through that will guarantee funding for the remainder of President Trump's term. Is that an important achievement from the Republican point of view?
9: Yes, absolutely. This is something, as I mentioned, one of Trump's biggest priorities, and it's not something that Democrats can easily repeal. Even if Democrats do end up winning the majority next year in the midterms, and they try to pass any bill that could repeal this type of funding, President Trump could easily veto it. And so this is a big deal for Republicans because it's something that will stay in place until 2029.
2: So they used this so-called reconciliation process to pass Mr. Trump's big, beautiful bill last year. It means you can remove some of the potential obstacles to getting an agreement in Congress. They've done it for this bill. They're now talking about doing it for another bill. Are all Republicans happy about that?
9: No, there's definitely opposition within the Republican conference about doing a third bill. A lot of Republicans are skeptical that a third bill will even happen, and members are more sensitive heading into the general midterm elections to take any sort of partisan votes that could alienate swing voters back home. And so some Republicans have already said that they would oppose it. Others are skeptical that a third bill will even happen.
2: Sudeek Shah Kochi of The Hill, Congress reporter for that publication. Thanks very much for that update. We should point out that President Donald Trump will be holding an on-camera signing ceremony for that new immigration legislation, which of course funds not just ICE, the Immigration and Customs Enforcement Agency. It also helps fund the Border Police and the Border Agency, and it also helps fund potentially FBI operations involved in immigration enforcement. This is News Hour from the BBC World Service.

0: You're listening to NewsHour, coming to you live from the BBC studios in London with me, Sean Lay. It's more than 5 years now since Myanmar erupted into civil war following the military coup which deposed its civilian government. Almost 100,000 people have died. Until recently, the military had been losing ground to rebels, including some of the country's ethnic groups. However, the forced recruitment of tens of thousands of conscripts has led to a change in the junta's fortunes, though it still controls under half of Myanmar's territory. New drone technology is also helping take back some of the land previously lost to the anti-military factions. The United Nations human rights spokesman has described the regime's tactics as brutal, saying civilians are paying a terrible price. Our correspondent Quentin Somerville has spent time with rebels in Myanmar's Bago and Karen states.
1: Hidden deep under forest cover in Myanmar's Karen state is a field hospital, a jumble of bamboo and wooden buildings that treats resistance fighters injured in their battles to set Myanmar free from military rule. So we're in the operating theatre. It's running off solar power and generator. It is quite hot in here. Jazu is on the table, still awake. Jazu has a long gash at the top of his leg. They're trying to save his leg, which was injured as a result of him stepping on a landmine. He was on his way back from a military assault. As they turn him over, you can see that the back of his heel is all gone. It's just raw flesh. People sustain injuries from landmines every single day here. Dr. Song is the surgeon here. They say they carry out operations every day in this operating theatre. Never stops in terms of casualties.
2: I don't know. There were days during the 5 years that I have been here when I couldn't describe the sorrow with words anymore. There's not just bombing, later kamikaze drones and artillery as well.
1: What do you say to young people in Yangon and Mandalay today who say, the coup was 5 years ago, Min Aung Hlaing, the junta leader, is about to become president, this is all over?
3: Yes.
1: What do you say to them?
2: If young people choose not to oppose the dictatorship now, then this cycle of revolution and resistance in our country will just continue, repeating itself endlessly.
1: There's about 10 rebel militia fighters who are heading to a base called Papon. Now, they have that junta base surrounded, but it's heavily armed. They have artillery, they have the ability to call in airstrikes, they have mortars. But they are surrounded on all three sides by the rebels.
4: We're on a rare thing here, an asphalt road, and that means we're a big target. So these men are listening out for drones. Commanders here tell us that Myanmar's military has the edge in terms of quantity and technology. Strikes come almost daily, they say.
1: Commander Ko Kong of the People's Defence Force takes me on patrol to a captured junta base.
5: The danger from drones is definitely increasing. It would be easier for us if we also had jammers.
1: So there was a drone overhead and we just had to take cover. But we can't hear it now. And the PDF forces think they might have brought it down. But they can't confirm that. In any case, we have to wait at this position. Just like the conflict in Ukraine, like the conflict in Lebanon, drones are everywhere now, and very quickly drone warfare adapts and escalates. And that's exactly what's happening here in Myanmar. Ko Kang and his men took control of the sprawling military base back in March 2024. But now he's braced for the worst. As many as 2,000 soldiers are advancing towards Papun. The junta's ranks have been replenished after it began enforcing a conscription law, which means that all 18 to 35-year-olds have to serve 2 to 5 years in the military, whether they like it or not. It's been a game-changer for their enemy, says Ko Kang.
5: Military forced conscription became the main challenging factor for us on the battlefield, as it gave the military limitless manpower. Our resources are very constrained. With limited funds, we cannot source required components as much as we want, and we cannot recruit new soldiers as easily as the military.
1: This resistance base is hidden deep in the forest. Time and time again we hear from resistance fighters that one of the reasons that Myanmar's military, the junta, has regained the initiative on the battlefield is because of thousands of new recruits, forced conscripts, some of whom never wanted to fight. Well, here at this HQ, there are four deserters from the junta forces, and they've agreed to speak to us. How did you escape from the army?
3: In the military outpost, we planned to escape from the bathing place. Two of us went down to the bathing spot first, while the other two stayed behind to keep watch. Once all four of us had gathered there, we waited for the right moment and slipped away as soon as we could.
4: Did any of you want to join the army, or were you forced to do so?
3: We were forcibly recruited against our will. They began grabbing people from their homes, seizing people they found on the streets, even taking people in broad daylight. Before we even understood what was happening, we were sent to the front lines. They treated us terribly from the beginning to the end. We couldn't endure it anymore.
4: The junta's new recruits may not be willing, but they've revived the military's fortune. Once on the defensive, they're now mounting offensive operations across the country and attempting to take back border posts that fell to the resistance. Although the military still controls less than half of the territory in the country. The rebels, for their part, 5 years after the coup, are struggling with recruitment. Back at the clinic, I asked Jazu, now in a recovery ward, if the heavy casualties suffered by the rebels has been worth it.
6: No, it's not worth it. If you compare material gains against a life sacrificed, then no, it's not worth it. The lives of our comrades can never be exchanged for anything. I'll return to fight one way or another. I will fight until the end for the future of our children.
4: It's not all just battlefield injuries here. The wife of one of the fighters is heavily pregnant, and the contractions have just started, so they're going to deliver the baby. So Major Mo is pretty close now. This is her first baby. The baby girl they call Su Pei. It translates roughly to fulfilled wish. Her parents say that all they want for her is a peaceful and democratic Myanmar. But after 5 years of hard fighting, that dream of these young revolutionaries still seems far beyond their grasp.
0: Quentin Somerville, undercover in Myanmar. Researchers in Spain have found that crowds of people, all kinds of people, have a very strong tendency to end up walking anti-clockwise rather than clockwise, turning to the left more often than they turn to the right. Iñaki Echeverria Hurate, the assistant professor of applied physics at the University of Navarra in Spain, who has a particular interest in the behaviour of crowds, is the lead author of this study. I asked him whether the discovery was a bit of an accident.
7: Yes, this started 5 years ago, studying a totally different thing at COVID time. We were interested whether people were able, when walking in a confined scenario, if they were able to keep an interpersonal distance. So we were doing an experiment with several runs, like changing the number of people inside the arena or changing the walking speed of the volunteers. We did around 45 experiments, and when analyzing the motion of the crowd as a whole, in all of the experimental runs, the rotation was counterclockwise. So this was quite surprising for us as physicists, and we wanted to check what was happening and what was producing this weird effect.
0: So this was in the time of social distancing, and you wanted to see how crowds behaved. You did it in a stadium. Could that in any way, the arena, have had any influence on the direction in which the crowd moved?
7: We did it in a rectangular arena, but then we changed the arena shape and we also checked whether the arena was affecting the sense of rotation, and it didn't. So it can be boundary free if you want. It will curiously be producing the counterclockwise direction.
0: And what about other factors like, I don't know, whether people were left-handed or right-handed, whether they were male or female, whether they were old or young, things like that?
7: That's the first question that we ask ourselves when we discover this amazing result, this 100% counterclockwise rotation. We check a neuroscience article which established that right-hand people prefer turning to the left when facing a wall, whereas left-hand people prefer turning to the right. So we did a new experiment to check whether not only the hand preference affects the rotation, but also the turning preference. And regardless of this turning preference, and also regardless of the hand preference and foot preference as well, the rotation, the counterclockwise rotation is still present.
0: This is fascinating. Yeah. Okay, then I suppose the next thing one would ask is, what about culture? Did you look at that?
7: Yeah, we were interested in finding a country where the society, I would say, the traffic rules were different. And at that time, we had a collaborator in Japan where we found two interesting points for us. First is that they drive in the other side, like in London, for instance, yes, in the UK. And also, normally, pedestrians in a crowded scenario form lanes. In most European countries and also in the UK, we prefer a step to the right, whereas in Japan, they prefer a step to the left. So we performed some experiments in Japan, and surprisingly, we got the same result there. So that was quite amazing.
0: Was there any age group where the behavior was more or less obvious?
7: Yeah, it's funny because when we start talking this story in different conferences, most of the comments to us was, have you ever tried with children? Because in principle, children are less conscious of the traffic rules or sport like athletics, for instance, that usually go in the counterclockwise direction. So we were lucky because we contact with a Japanese group that years ago, they performed a study in a nursery school, how children move in a music activity. They observed that the kids started creating vortex, but they don't pay attention to the direction of motion. And when we did it, it was quite amazing to check that all of them preferred turning counterclockwise as well.
0: Do you have any idea what's going on?
7: Our main result is that we have ruled out a lot of hypotheses. And now our main idea is that it's something biomechanical. Given that our body is not perfectly symmetric, for instance, the heart is on the left, maybe this could be something that we can start investigating.
0: What an intriguing thought. Iñaki Echeverria Urrate speaking to NewsHour here on the BBC World Service. We are back with you in just a minute's time. Do please stay with us.

0: I'm Sean Lay with NewsHour live from the BBC in London. The finishing touches are being made by the Football World Cup host nations ahead of Thursday's opening game. In a moment, we'll hear what young fans are hoping for from the tournament. First, though, the BBC's Nada Torfik reports from New York on the opportunities and challenges of co-hosting one of the world's premier sporting events.
1: Training at one of the base camps in New Jersey is Brazil's national team. It's the warm-up before the 2026 World Cup debut, not just for footballers, but for the U.S. as well. All eyes are on how the country will handle the pressure of hosting the biggest global sporting event on home turf. Brazil player and Man United forward Matheus Cunha says it's off to a good start.
2: The weather looks like Brazil. It's so hot. We love to be here. The only thing is called football, not soccer.
1: And from what you've seen so far, do you think this is going to be a smooth World Cup? The training facility, the preparations, the infrastructure?
2: No, all the things that we have here is unbelievable, to be honest. Like, the installations here is so good, the pitch, everything.
1: On the sidelines, fans soak in the rare sight of their favorite players in the U.S., and some are even rewarded with autographs and photos. But their excitement for the tournament is colored by fears that traffic, already congested in this region, will wreak havoc.
3: We had pitch side access and I missed it, which sucks because of how much traffic there was. Like, people walking were getting there quicker than our, like, bus that we had.
1: It's after school, and in this field in Prospect Park in Brooklyn, there are numerous youth teams training. And really, since 1994's World Cup, over the years, there has been a large rise in the number of kids interested in learning. But the professional side is what is lacking here in America. And speaking to the coaches, they believe that this World Cup will help grow the sport.
4: Oh, man. Who's going to hit it over?
1: Some young players and their families are attending multiple games, including 10-year-old Nicholas Wirrell and 13-year-old Baxter Rowland.
5: To be able to get to go four times to different games, I think it's gonna be really fun, and I'm gonna be able to remember that for the rest of my life.
6: A pretty big deal. I mean, I've never actually gone to a game in person because they're all out of country, and I've only seen one on screen.
1: But others are still hoping they can find tickets last minute. Shantae Armstrong tried to get tickets for her 7-year-old son through New York's raffle, but said it was closed within minutes.
7: Almost heartbreaking that there's like a lack of accessibility for people who can't afford to go.
8: These can go on every table.
1: At Legends Bar, the owner, Enda Keenan, has seen interest in the game skyrocket over the years and anticipates New York bars will struggle to keep up with demand from fans. He's already had to turn away business, including from FIFA.
9: We had my son, Emmett, had a meeting with one of the officials from FIFA, New York, New Jersey FIFA. A lady came in to see in what way we could help. We can't help ourselves. It's going to be so crazy. We'd love to help you, but there's nothing we can do.
4: Yes. Excellent work.
1: Whether America is ready or not will be tested in just a few short days.
4: All right, both teams, get your triangles. Get your triangles.
0: Nada Torfik reporting from New York. Well, I've been talking to three teenage fans, each of whom sports one of the teams from the host nations. They're each 17 years old. Marcello and Andrea are from the United States. He'll be cheering on the US players. She supports Mexico. Sofia is from Canada and backing the Canadian team. They're all young players of the sport they call soccer, who last month travelled to Mexico City, one of the tournament's host cities, to take part in their own international tournament, the Street Child World Cup. I started by asking the teenagers to pitch for why they've chosen their particular team. Andrea first.
10: For my team, I'm supporting the Mexico team because I have a Mexican background. Tomorrow, I'm really excited to see their game against South Africa. And I think they're going to win. I know they're going to win.
0: Now, there's confidence. There's a bit of a challenge for you, Marcello. You're also in the United States. Tell me about Team USA. What do you think their chances are?
11: I think they have pretty high chances, to be honest, because the tournament is at home and they have a competitive team.
0: Uh-huh. Do you have a favorite player at the moment?
11: On Team USA, is definitely Pulisic. He made it to Serie A and he's one of the best players in the Serie A. So.
0: Sophia, you're in Canada. Why are you supporting the Canadian team, apart from the fact you live there?
12: I would say the team I support the most would be, kind of like Andrea said, Colombia, because I was born there.
0: Ah, right.
12: So Yeah, I think I would support both teams. But if I'm truly honest, I don't think any of them are really going to make it that far into the cup. But, you know, I'm still hopeful. And I wouldn't say it's the most popular sport since we have hockey.
0: Of course.
12: But it's still pretty popular sport. And I think it's going to become even more popular since we're hosting it as well. So, and there's also a lot of, you know, Latino immigrants here. And for Latino people, soccer is a really big sport. So I think the city will come alive and will really cheer on these teams.
0: That's good to hear. Marcello, are your friends interested in soccer as well? Or do you feel like it's kind of a bit of a minority interest compared to American football?
11: Because I've been playing soccer for like all of my life now, I surrounded myself with people that do like soccer.
0: So there's a lot of excitement among your friends.
11: Everybody's excited. Everybody got different teams that they're supporting. And I feel like that's what the World Cup is all about.
0: Can you afford to go to a match?
11: I would maybe be able to make one. But I wouldn't want to blow out like that much money. Even I would really like to go.
0: You'd love to see a match for real in being one of the big stadiums.
11: Yeah.
0: Yeah. Right. Sophia, what about you? Would you like to see a match?
12: Oh, obviously. Honestly, yeah, like I went to a soccer match that wasn't even for the World Cup and the energy was just crazy. So I just can't imagine how it would be to do watch an actual World Cup game. I just feel like the World Cup really unites everyone together in a way that no other sport does. So I would say I'm just really excited to see that happen and to feel the excitement that the World Cup brings every time it happens.
0: I'm just going to actually be very cheeky and get you to predict who's going to make the final. Marcello, do you want to go first?
11: I think the final, I think one of the teams would have to be France.
0: Oh, right. Okay.
11: And since I'm supporting them, I think Portugal, it's going to be France-Portugal in the final.
0: Oh, an old European final. What do you think, Andrea?
10: I think the people who would be, the teams that would be in the final would probably be Portugal. And I was either going to say Spain or Argentina.
0: Right. Okay. Sophia, over to you.
12: Yes, I would say France for sure. And or Portugal. And maybe Spain.
0: Well, given you're all avid soccer watchers, I might have to make a flutter on those predictions. Marcello, Sophia and Andrea, thank you very much for talking to us on NewsHour.

0: veille.
1: Testing. Testing. Testing. 1, 2. 1, 2.
2: 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Testing. 1, 2.
1: We good? We good?
3: Yo, that's a good question.
1: All right, cool.
4: Go ahead, scream. Get the cops in here. That's all we need.
1: This should be played. Should be played as loud as possible.
5: You hear me?
6: Turn it up.
1: DJ RIG. Is going in.
5: I'm getting excited just hearing about it.
1: The DJ in a world of the DJs want to be.
7: Check it out.
1: The DJ of the DJs' girlfriends want to be with.
7: Wait,
3: for real?
1: It's the one and only. The Beatmaker Supreme. DJ R.

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Also, please note this is a non-smoking flight. 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

0: lady with a man. 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
1: this one on the rhythm, just blowing up right now. 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
0: Use it for a woman. Hey, Mac, I'm gonna rack up. 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
1: happened.
0: Wait, hi, Jim. 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
1: I think I'm jogging on the crew, you know what I mean?

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Roberts. Thank you for joining me on Live After Five, brought to you by Digicel. Of course, Live After Five is heard Monday to Thursday at 6. At 5, sure. 5 to 6. Coming up is the Nation's Report. Stay tuned.

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2: Hello and welcome to this edition of News Hour. Our

DCI participates in regional weather workshop. Jamaican American among five charged in alleged firearms smuggling network linked to Caribbean. New sunscreen ingredient for the first time in 25 years. Let's take a look at sports and the weather. Keep it locked into RTC 89.1 FM.

0: Listeners, guess what day it is? Wednesday. We are halfway through the work week. It's June 10th, 2026. Thanks for joining me on the Nation Station, RTC 89.1 FM. I'm Zoya Fessler. The Turks and Caicos Islands recently participated in a regional workshop on impact-based forecasting and warning services and the Common Alerting Protocol, held from the 26th through the 29th of May in Port of Spain, Trinidad and Tobago. The workshop was jointly organized by the Caribbean Meteorological Organization, the World Meteorological Organization, and the United Nations Office for Disaster Risk Reduction, with funding support from the Climate Risk and Early Warning Systems Caribbean Project. The Turks and Caicos Islands participated in the workshop, represented by Bernadia Smith, Public Information and Media Manager for the Department of Disaster Management and Emergencies, or DDME, and Kendley Smith, the Meteorological Observer at the TCI Airports Authority Meteorology Department. RTC spoke with Kendley Smith to get his feedback on the workshop.
1: The workshop was very insightful and beneficial. It provided valuable knowledge on strengthening early warning systems, improving hazard communication, and enhancing coordination among agencies during potential impact events. The Common Alerting Protocol component also demonstrated opportunities to improve the consistency, timeliness, and reach of public alerts across communication channels. The workshop offered practical strategies that could support national preparedness, strengthen decision-making, and ultimately contribute to more effective disaster risk reduction and public safety in the Turks and Caicos.
0: The DCI delegation distinguished itself during a competitive pitch exercise held as part of the workshop, emerging in first place ahead of 12 other teams. This achievement reflects a strong understanding of impact-based forecasting principles, the operational value of the Common Alerting Protocol, and the direct benefits these frameworks bring to crisis communication and impact reporting. The workshop brought together 25 representatives from 17 Caribbean countries and territories. Participants engaged in technical discussions, simulations, practical exercises, and roadmap development activities aimed at accelerating the transition from traditional weather forecasting to impact-based forecast and warning systems. Hands-on tabletop exercises exposed participants to operational experiences from countries already implementing impact-based forecasting, while simulated high-impact weather scenarios challenged teams to develop actionable warning messages and protective guidance for decision makers and the public. A group tour of the Office of Disaster Preparedness and Management and the Trinidad and Tobago Meteorological Services was also conducted during the workshop. For the Turks and Caicos Islands, the adoption of the impact-based forecasting and warning systems carries particular significance. The workshop's central focus was translating forecast and warning information into meaningful, actionable guidance, moving beyond describing what the weather will do to communicating what it will mean for people, property, and livelihoods. And as an archipelago historically reliant on generalized warnings, the implementation of impact-based forecasting will enable the Meteorology Department and DDME to deliver warnings tailored to specific islands and communities, ensuring that residents, businesses, and emergency managers receive information directly relevant to their location, vulnerabilities, and the actions they need to take. Central to this effort is the adoption of the Common Alerting Protocol, or CAP, an internationally recognized digital standard that enables a single warning message to be distributed simultaneously across multiple channels, this including broadcast media, mobile networks, social media platforms, and sirens. The Turks and Caicos Islands took a significant step toward this goal in 2025 with the launch of the TCI Emergency Alerts feed, delivering CAP-formatted alerts in English, Spanish, and Haitian Creole to reflect the linguistic diversity of the island's population. By standardizing how warnings are formatted and disseminated across a dispersed island nation, CAP ensures that no community is left without a timely, consistent, and actionable alert before and during a hazardous weather event. both the Meteorology Department and the Department of Disaster Management and Emergencies of the Turks and Caicos Islands are committed to advancing the implementation of both impact-based forecasting and CAP domestically in alignment with the regional vision expressed at the workshop and in support of the United Nations Early Warnings for All initiative. Now, the Miss Universe Turks and Caicos Islands organization has announced that there will be no national pageant competition held in 2026. In a statement released this week, the organization said the decision was made after careful consideration and is part of a broader effort to support the long-term growth and development of the franchise in the Turks and Caicos Islands. According to the organization, while it recognizes the significance of the annual competition and the enthusiasm it generates among contestants, the pause will allow organizers to strengthen the foundation of the pageant and prepare for what it described as a stronger and more impactful return. The organization thanked its sponsors, stakeholders, volunteers, former delegates, and supporters for their continued confidence and support throughout the years. National Director Gabriela Celesca Vallejo said the organization remains committed to its mission and will share details of future plans and developments in due course. The announcement means that no Miss Universe Turks and Caicos title holder will be selected through a national competition this year. Organizers have not yet indicated when the next competition will be held or whether an alternative selection process will be used to choose a representative for the International Miss Universe competition. Currently reigning as Miss Turks and Caicos Universe is Berenice Dickinson. And on a sad note, the Ministry of Education, Youth, Sports and Culture joins the staff, students, parents and the wider school community of the Enid Capron Primary School in mourning the passing of Mrs. Denise Kanai Gupta. Honorable Rachel Taylor, Minister of Education, expressed profound sadness at the news, noting that Mrs. Kanai Gupta's dedication to teaching and commitment to her students made her an invaluable member of the Enid Capron Primary School family. In the wake of this loss, representatives from the Department of Education, together with members of the clergy, visited Enid Capron Primary School to offer support and participate in a special devotional service with staff. The department also deployed counselors to the school, providing both group and individual counseling sessions for teachers and students. The Ministry of Education, Youth, Sports and Culture and the Department of Education extend their deepest condolences to Mrs. Kanai Gupta's family, loved ones, colleagues, students, friends and all those whose lives she touched. May her soul rest in peace. That was Local News Regional is up next.

Haiti's Prime Minister Alex Didier Philomé has announced the elimination of taxes on solar panels and batteries as part of the government's efforts to promote renewable energy and support Haiti's environmental and economic development. The announcement was made during a ceremony marking World Environment Day on June 5th at the Caribe Hotel in Port-au-Prince. The Prime Minister said the measure reflects the government's commitment to accelerating the country's energy transition while fostering a greener and more inclusive economy. And a Jamaican-American dual citizen is among five men facing federal charges in connection with an alleged firearms trafficking operation that authorities say involved stealing guns in Georgia and smuggling them to destinations across the Caribbean. Federal prosecutors in Georgia announced that 48-year-old Andre Lalor, along with four other men from the Atlanta area, has been indicted on multiple charges related to what investigators describe as a long-running scheme to acquire and illegally export stolen firearms. According to the U.S. Attorney's Office for the Northern District of Georgia, Lalor, who is also known as Plug Dre, allegedly worked with co-conspirators to obtain firearms stolen during vehicle break-ins and burglaries throughout the Atlanta metropolitan area before arranging for their shipment overseas. The investigation intensified after federal agents intercepted a package at Miami International Airport on April 2, 2025, that was destined for Georgetown, St. Vincent, and the Grenadines. Authorities said the package contained three undeclared 9mm pistols concealed inside a queen-sized air mattress. One of the firearms had reportedly been stolen in Atlanta just weeks earlier. Federal officials said the seizure led investigators to uncover a larger trafficking network. Authorities further alleged that Lalor attempted to ship firearms to contacts in the Caribbean and Canada. Several of those shipments were intercepted by law enforcement officials, resulting in the recovery of dozens of stolen weapons. A federal grand jury returned an indictment on May 27th, charging all five defendants with conspiracy to commit firearms trafficking, possession of stolen firearms, and engaging in the business of dealing firearms without a license. In addition to those charges, Lalor faces counts of attempted smuggling, failing to notify a common carrier, and failing to submit required export documentation. U.S. Attorney Theodore Hertzberg said the alleged operation involved years of criminal activity that contributed to violence beyond U.S. borders. Federal authorities emphasized that the charges are allegations only. All five defendants are presumed innocent unless and until proven guilty in a court of law. And the Lucaya branch of Commonwealth Bank Limited in the Bahamas recently won the Branch of the Year Award, which recognizes teams that truly embody the company's Blue Diamond Excellence Standard. The Blue Diamond Award recognizes the highest levels of leadership, dedication, teamwork, and outstanding customer service across all branches. Congratulations. That was Regional News. World News is up next.

Federal health regulators have approved the first new sunscreen ingredient for the U.S. market in more than 25 years, opening the door for Americans to use a sun protection chemical that has been widely available in Europe and other regions for decades. On Tuesday, the U.S. Food and Drug Administration, or FDA, approved bemutrazinol, concluding that the ingredient effectively protects against harmful ultraviolet or UV radiation while causing minimal skin irritation and absorption. According to the agency, bemutrazinol is safe for adults as well as children aged 6 months and older. The ingredient will initially be marketed in the United States by Dutch manufacturer DSM Nutritional Products under the brand name Parasol Shield. The product is expected to become available later this year, following an 18-month exclusivity period. Other sunscreen manufacturers will also be permitted to incorporate the ingredient into their products. The approval marks a significant milestone after years of delays caused by the FDA's lengthy process for evaluating and updating approved over-the-counter drug ingredients. Bemutrazinol is the first sunscreen ingredient to gain approval through a streamlined review pathway established by Congress in 2020. Industry experts say the ingredient addresses an important gap in the U.S. sunscreen market. Bemutrazinol provides protection against both UVA and UVB rays while avoiding the white residue often left behind by mineral-based sunscreens. Under FDA regulations, sunscreens must protect against UVB rays, which are primarily responsible for sunburn, as well as UVA rays, which contribute to skin aging and increase the risk of skin cancer. Existing chemical sunscreen ingredients typically target either UVA or UVB rays, requiring manufacturers to combine multiple ingredients to achieve broad-spectrum protection. Bemutrazinol has been approved in Europe since 1999 and was first submitted to the FDA for review in 2005. Its approval now brings a long-established international sunscreen ingredient to consumers in the United States. And a California trading card store has become the latest victim in a growing wave of Pokemon card thefts after burglars stole thousands of dollars worth of collectibles in a matter of seconds. According to authorities, surveillance footage captured several masked suspects breaking into the card lab in Brentwood late Saturday night. The thieves were seen vaulting over display cases and making off with approximately $15,000 in Pokemon cards in less than 40 seconds. Police said the suspects fled the scene in a Nissan Altima and have not yet been apprehended. Store owner Ronnie Hackett, who opened the card lab just 2 months ago, told ABC affiliate KGO that the store manager was upstairs when the burglary occurred. In response to the incident, the business temporarily closed for several days while additional security measures were installed. The California theft comes just days after a similar burglary on the East Coast. On Thursday, masked suspects targeted Big Pack Hobby Shop in Rochelle Park, New Jersey, reportedly smashing through a glass entrance and stealing between $40,000 and $50,000 worth of trading cards and merchandise, according to local police. That was World News. Sports is up next.

0: The Turks and Caicos National Darts Association held their Youth National Championship playoffs on Saturday, May 30th at H.J. Robinson High School. This event, organized by the TCI Darts Association, was held with the purpose to encourage sportsmanship, concentration, and friendly competition among children in the community. The competition was conducted in a round-robin format, allowing each participant the opportunity to play against each other. Matches were played according to standard youth dart rules, with scores recorded by tournament officials. In third place, Aiden Smith, second place, Ariana Caesar, and winner champion of the match, Brianna Stacia. All participants performed commendably and received medals and certificates of participation in recognition of their effort and enthusiasm. President of the TCI Darts Association, James Fulford, reported that the Youth Dart Tournament was a very successful event, providing a fun and competitive experience for all participants. He further stated that darts is now an after-school program at H.J. Robinson High School, and he hopes that in September of 2026, the new school year, it will be offered at other high schools across the Turks and Caicos Islands, and that more young people will take the opportunity to get involved. And finally, the Turks and Caicos National Darts team, consisting of 7 men, 5 women, and 4 youth players, will be traveling to Nassau, Bahamas in July to participate in the Caribbean Darts, Latin America, and Caribbean Tournament and the 23rd Caribbean Darts Championships. Congratulations to all the youth participants, and good luck, Team TCI. We wish you all the best. Now we'll turn over to our Ashley Brooks for more local sports action.
1: That's right, it's Ashley Brooks. The TCI hosted the Bahamas on Saturday. The TCI squad played very well, considering they only had 2 weeks to prepare for this friendly match. The near-capacity crowd was treated to an exciting match, with both sides trading 2 scores before the end of regulation. Heading into extra time, the score was tied 14-14, and the TCI appeared to have the momentum over the Bahamas. However, the TCI turned over possession, and Bahamas capitalized on their good fortune to score the winning try after 4 minutes of extra time. So we want to say a big congratulations to the Bahamian team. We appreciate them coming down to have this friendly match with the TCI national team. Nonetheless, regardless of who wins, we want to support the sport, especially since it's growing popularity and growing in the Turks and Caicos Islands. So again, hats off to the Bahamas, hats off to the national team for competing and providing a good competitive match. And we look forward to some matches in the near future. Moving right along to the sport of soccer. Shakita Parson leads CONCACAF workshop. Bermudian Shakita Parson helped lead a CONCACAF venue and match coordinators workshop in Providence Islands, Turks and Caicos. Parsons, the Bermuda Football Association's Women and Legend Scholarship Committee Chair, co-led the 2-day course with Jamaica's Patrick Beckford at the Turks and Caicos Islands Football Association National Academy. The workshop focused on the roles of match commissioners and venue coordinators, with participants also taking part in practical match day training during a Provo Premier League fixture on May 30th. So once again, always good to see the TCIFA investing in their human capital. I think it's important for the growth of the game so that we can become more and more professionalized and continue to help our young people understand the standard that is set worldwide.
0: Thank you so much, Ashley. That was sports. Let's take a look at the weather. We'll turn over to the TCI National Weather Service for a look at your 3-day forecast.
2: For the general situation, a strengthening ridge of high pressure will bring gentle breezes, hot temperatures, and generally stable weather conditions across the Turks and Caicos Islands today. For the special warnings, there are no public warnings in effect at this time. The public is advised to remain well hydrated and exercise caution while outdoors during peak sunshine hours between 11 a.m. and 4 p.m. as UV indices are expected to be in the very high to extreme range today. The weather for all areas, partly to mostly sunny with isolated showers possible tonight, then mostly fair tonight. The winds will be easterly at 10 knots or less, and the seas will be smooth to slight with wave heights of 3 feet or less. The daytime high temperature will be 90 degrees Fahrenheit with a heat index of 100 degrees Fahrenheit, and the overnight low temperature will be 79 degrees Fahrenheit. Sunset will be at 7:31 p.m., the next high tide will be at 5:11 p.m., and the next low tide will be at 11:41 p.m. The extended forecast, hot temperature, gentle breezes, and generally stable conditions are expected to persist through the remainder of the week, with little to no shower activity across the islands. By the weekend, isolated shower activity becomes more likely. The forecast for Thursday, isolated showers possible, partly sunny with a high near 90 degrees. Thursday night, fair with a low around 79 degrees. Winds will be easterly at 10 to 15 knots, and seas will be smooth to slight with wave heights of 3 feet or less. Sunrise will be at 6.05 a.m. and sunset will be at 7.31 p.m. The forecast for Friday, isolated showers possible, partly sunny with a high near 88 degrees. Friday night, isolated showers possible, mostly fair with a low around 79 degrees. Winds will be east to southeast at 10 to 15 knots, and seas will be smooth to slight with wave heights of 3 feet or less. Sunrise will be at 6.05 a.m. and sunset will be at 7.31 p.m. For the tropical weather outlook, tropical cyclone activity is not expected during the next 7 days. And that is the 3-day public weather forecast issued on Wednesday, June 10th, 2026, by the Turks and Caicos Islands National Weather Service.

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14: 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It's going to be a big showdown this summer. 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

0: and gentlemen across the beautiful Bainicia, Turks and Caicos Islands, near and far. Welcome to the award-winning Sports Watch Show right here on Radio Turks and Caicos. It's World Cup time! Woohoo! Anyway, let me not get too excited.
1: Fire it up, man.
0: Oh, it's every 4 years. It's a special. Joining me in studio is none other than...
1: Godfrey Bain, Studio B.
0: And so coming up a little bit later on, Kelsey Brooks will join us from the nation's capital. Godfrey, how was your sporting week?
1: Oh, excellent, man. Great. I had a fun weekend.
0: It was a great weekend.
1: It was almost like into high.
0: Indeed, it really was.
1: It felt that way, or even better in some cases.
0: All right. Well, we're going to talk about that part of it at 7 o'clock. But earlier in the morning at 5 o'clock, it was even more exhilarating. And we're talking about the deputy governor, Her Excellency Anya Williams. She had her annual 5K and 10K run.
1: Second annual.
0: And from my information, more than 800, actually, I think it was close to 900 persons that had signed up for that.
1: Lots of persons
0: signed up for the walk and run event. But there could have only been one winner.
1: Always one winner.
0: And joining us in studio is the winner himself.
1: How many times have you won?
0: Hey, listen, that's a question we're going to ask him. We're going to ask him that question. You're talking about Cavern Bellio. Welcome to Bellio. Welcome back to Sports Watch. How are you, sir?
2: Thank you very much. Good afternoon, Turks and Caicos. It's my pleasure. And thank you for the invite to be on your radio program.
0: Thank you. Now, Godfrey, so I'll give you this backdrop just before we bring him in. So a few weeks ago, I saw him come into Fish Fry, and I was leaving. So I said, how are you doing? Oh, you know, I'm injured. I can't really do much right now. And so I'm on the mend. I'm just healing and recovering. I was like, really? He's like, yeah. I was like, oh, okay. So I forgot about it. When I looked and saw who won the event, I was like, I don't know what injury means anymore. So tell us about it. You were injured recently. What was that injury, and how were you able to prepare in time for this event?
2: Yeah, so actually that injury was before the Let's Move TCI half marathon. And, you know, leading up to that race, I got this ankle injury where some of the tendons between the two major bones in my lower leg was a bit weakened, you know, with some of the impact, because I also play football or soccer, as you call it,
0: right,
2: and running. So, you know, it's overuse, I should say.
0: Mm.
2: So, you know, it was a bit inflamed, so I had to manage that. I didn't really know how I would have performed at the Let's Move, but, you know, I just went in with a positive attitude, and it went very well.
0: Yes, yeah. Tell us about Let's Move and how well it went for you.
2: Well, you know, my plan was to really get a real good warm-up, start off very, very slow, almost walking pace,
0: mm-hmm.
2: and, you know, just increase the circulation slowly and not put too much pressure. So I did that. I warmed up for maybe about 40 minutes that morning, lots of stretching, and, you know, before I could get into more high pace, high rhythm. And I kind of sit back at the start of that race, just to, you know, get my body into it. And maybe about at mile 4 is when I really started to feel good and ramp it up to where my pace needed to be. And, you know, I carried through very, very strong in that race until about the 12th mile is when I really started to get really tired. But, I dropped the pace just a little bit and made it all the way home. And it was a course record, actually.
0: I saw that.
2: To finish that race.
0: Yeah, a course record.
1: That's what injured means.
0: Okay, Godfrey, you catch where
1: I'm
0: going.
1: But I see him cross the line and like, man, and record time.
0: In record time.
1: Brilliant.
0: Injured, Godfrey, injured.
1: I'd like to see if he wasn't.
0: You understand? So Let's Move, you moved it. And you are the defending champion of Let's Move. And now the deputy governor's event, you did it again. So congratulations to you once again. And what was that race like for you?
2: It was very intense. Of course, you know, a 5K is a very tough race. you know, I manage much better longer distances because you slightly run at a slower pace, which is more manageable, and it's more aerobic. A 5K is more, a little more anaerobic, where, you know, you're not getting enough oxygen to keep all the muscles really going as efficiently as you want.
0: Mm-hmm.
2: So it's a lot more strenuous, but in that race in particular, I executed in a very tactical way. You know, I felt out my opponents from early out and tested their strength early out. You know, there were two guys in particular that you know, tried to hold on, and they were very close behind. I could hear their footsteps, so I keep looking back at them to see how they were faring. And you know, the plan at that point was to surge and see how they respond. They tried at first to keep up the response, but then after a while, I realized they started to fade, and that's when I just put a little more gas to the pedal and open up the gap where they couldn't really catch me again.
0: Mm. How long have you been doing this, by the way? Let's go back there. Maybe that's maybe that's why everybody can't really beat you. But yeah.
2: Yeah, so I've not really been running that long. I've actually been involved in football or soccer longer. Since my teens, I've played football. I started playing professional football around the age of 17. And while I was in my university program, I played professional football in Trinidad and Tobago.
0: Mm-hmm.
2: And when I went into postgraduate, I came down from professional football and started to do semi-pro. When I started working, you know, with the football scene in Trinidad and Tobago is not very lucrative as we would see in like the United States and Europe.
0: Mm-hmm.
2: So once I graduated, I went into the professional environment and had less of football. And then kind of retired from that around the age of about 28.
0: Mm-hmm.
2: So once I retired there, you know, I still wanted to keep up my fitness. And being that I was always like one of the fitter persons for football, I actually started to pick up distance running.
0: Okay.
2: To, as just something to keep fit. You know, my first race, it didn't go that well. You know, I thought, you know, you could carry over that fitness from football into distance running, but it was very, very different.
0: Yeah, very different.
2: And all the uncles and grandpas were passing me, you know, it was a very humbling experience. Right? And but I stuck with it and started to learn from other persons back in Trinidad, joined a club. And started to improve over time. So now it's about 10 years since I've really started, you know, into distance running.
0: Mm-hmm.
2: And, you know, I'm a big fan of distance running.
1: So that's what I always say to folks, that each sport have their own type of training system, you know.
2: Yes.
1: Whether if you're going into basketball, it's a different training. You're doing baseball, that's a different training. If you even doing 100 meters, that's different from doing distance.
2: Yes.
1: So some folks will ask, well, why do you need all these different coaches? Because the body have a different type of training. So you're right, you're coming from into football, into long distance, and you thought you're going to kill it.
2: Yes.
1: And all of a sudden, you realize that, hey, I have to train my body all over again.
2: Yes, exactly.
1: Yeah,
2: most
1: so that
2: definitely.
1: Is, yeah,
2: most
1: that, definitely. Is, that is for sure, Chris.
0: Mm-hmm. It really is. It really is.
1: Yeah.
0: So Gomez placed second in that race. He doesn't speak English. It's a Spanish-speaking.
1: Yeah, I'm Matt Gomez.
0: Right.
1: Yeah, he's a good, very good runner.
0: What was that like with Gomez on your heels in that
2: race?
0: Yeah,
2: so I never ran against him before here in Turks, so, but I did see him before the race, and you know, he strike me as that's possibly somebody that looked strong, as a strong runner.
0: Mm-hmm.
2: So he was already in my mind, and you know, I had a plan A and a plan B, that if there's someone stronger than me, you know, the aim is to just lock in, right, and try to let them lead the race and just benefit off of drafting and try to stay up.
0: Mm-hmm.
2: Right. And plan B was, you know, if at the start of the race I'm still out in front and, you know, guys are not really showing that they want to take charge of the race and lead the race out, then I will try to open up and see how people respond. So mm-hmm. in the beginning part of the race, at least the first mile, they were very close up under me.
0: Mm-hmm.
2: And Gomez in particular. And as I said, I had to surge, you know, in some intervals and see how he respond. That's how you compete within a race, right. You know.
1: Mm-hmm.
2: You test your opponent.
0: Mm-hmm.
2: And at first he tried to respond, but then I realized he was struggling a bit. So that's when I, you know, put some gas on it.
0: The Road Dogs placed third. I think that if Leo or any of the other guys were here, Andreas maybe, they would say they could take you in the race. And I'm seeing you smiling. I'm sure the Road Dogs did try to test you or challenge you. But somehow, like you said, Gomez was the closest to you. What was that like running against the Road Dogs in this specific race?
2: Well, big respect to the Road Dogs every time. You know, I always interact with them when I see them. And I did see Leo, actually, I think the day before, or the 2 days before the race, and he told me he was sending somebody for me. So you know, that always gives me some extra motivation as well, because I love competition.
1: I thought you was a part of the Road Dogs. I only could have swear you as a part of them.
0: No,
1: man.
0: He's not. He's independent.
1: Yeah, independent. Leo got to start recruiting.
0: But, I tell you, right?
1: Leo, there's a man here to recruit. Yeah, that's nice, though, that they have a challenge on their hand.
2: Yeah, it's nice.
1: They have a lot of plans and and future plans, Road Dogs. And I think they very much would like to have you on board with them, because those plans could include someone like you.
2: Yeah, most definitely.
1: Yeah, so I think while it's independent and you could push, you still could do the same thing inside mm-hmm. the club.
0: Yeah.
1: But I mean, hats off to you. You have your strategy down pat. You are always, it seems like you're always researching and to understand more and more about distance running. And I think it's Gomez who won the Road Dog race, right?
2: Yeah. Was that in Grace Bay?
1: I believe so. I think it was him.
0: Yes.
1: Yeah.
0: Yes.
1: Where were you?
0: We had him on before. You were injured.
2: I was injured.
0: Yeah. And you had your daughter with you.
1: Your daughter was with you. Yeah.
0: I was the youngest runner.
1: Right. Remember your daughter? And I was like, what happened to you? But I guess she said you was injured. Yeah. So at that time, so go was watch out,
0: yeah. I tell you.
1: Well, it's a lot of races being put on this year. I mean, it's much more than last year. I'm quite certain someone can spring up with something again soon. Mm-hmm. So that is something that you will try and do. I mean, enter just about all the races once you not injured.
2: Yeah, I saw that the Sir Optimus group had a race coming up on July 25th.
1: Mm.
2: I may not be in the country, unfortunately, at that time. Not sure yet.
0: Okay.
2: But, I am always excited to do the races here. There's not a lot of them throughout the year. So, you know, I try not to miss them. But, yeah, whenever I'm on island, I'm definitely keen to keep up the racing.
1: I think your name is not synonymous now, so whenever there's a race, Chris, I think. So
0: they're
1: going to be reaching out to you, like, hey, we want you in our race, you know, because there's something to look forward to when people have folks like you running. The next, like Gomez and others, are going to have someone to reach for.
2: Yes.
1: Yeah, because I'm quite certain he's thinking about that. He's like, I got to catch this young man.
0: Indeed. We want to welcome now Kelsey Brooks, who is now joining us from the nation's capital, Studio A. Kelsey, a Road Dog lover himself, but of course he doesn't do long distance races. Well, Kelsey Brooks, welcome to the program. How are you?
3: Yes. Good evening, everyone. I'm doing well, man. Just here listening to you guys talk, just trying to catch up and stuff like that, but I'm here, man. Let's roll. I mean, congratulations to the winners of the 5K and 10K, the DG 5K and 10K that took place this past Saturday. I'm sure you guys been out there and you all did excellent, I must say, because, I mean, 5K and 10K ain't no joke. And I'm sure there was a lot of people that supported, so I'm sure you guys went out there and you had your energy up, and I'm sure you went out there and competed at the highest level that you could, and you were able to win.
0: Indeed. What was it like, Kevin, Tupac Carlson, what was it like winning and meeting the governor and deputy governor, and what was it like for you knowing that it was all for a worthy cause?
2: Oh yeah, I think that first of all, what made the race really special and why we have such a large turnout, is such a good cause, and you know, the beneficiaries, TCIWA and Ashley's Learning Center, and so on. It's very inspirational, and hats off to the Excellency, the DG, for putting on another successful event, and hats off and kudos to her team, who executed again. You know, sometimes we take it for granted how much planning it goes into these events. And, you know, the Road Dogs as well played a big part into that. You know, they will have a keen eye and know what to look for, yeah, to make sure all the check marks are there. But, again, yeah, it's very inspirational also having, you know, the high profiles involved, you know, Her Excellency the Governor and Deputy Governor. They are competing in the event. You know, they're not just onlookers, but they're also running and cheering you on. It gives you extra motivation, you know? Mm-hmm. So that's an amazing experience all the time.
1: I got a question. You have to Let's Move happen in, when it was in April? In March, yeah?
0: Yeah.
1: In March. Then no,
2: April.
1: It's in April. Yeah. And later on, there was another race before. I think there's a modern marathon in the middle of there somewhere.
0: There was an event in the middle of there.
1: My question was, how close are they? You need some recovery time, right?
2: Yes.
1: And so what kind of time frame you? Because I can see the DG and Let's Move within the 2 months period.
0: And Run of Nations was January.
1: And Run of Nations was in January. So right. You have Run of Nations in January. April was, that's good recovery time.
2: Yeah.
1: And then you have, sometimes in the middle, I can't remember what's in the middle, sometimes in the middle of the DG. And then you have, but the DG is another almost April, May, June. So your recovery time, so what your recovery time is like?
2: Oh, well, what it should be would be relative for everyone. Everyone have, you know, different bodies, of course, different tolerance levels, and would be impacted differently depending on how much you extend yourself in these races. So, you know, if you just manage yourself well, you run, walk, you know, about two weeks will be fine before you start ramping up into any advanced training again. For me, it was about a week. I didn't take long to recover. Actually, the day after that event, I managed to do a cool run a few miles, and then the day after, just total rest, and then, you know, some swimming in the pool and stuff like that. So it didn't take me long to recover, but the important thing was not to get back into high intensity workouts right after, because, you know, apart from the body being fatigued, you know, your neurological system is also fatigued.
0: Mm-hmm.
2: With the pain and quote-unquote suffering in the race, right?
1: That's why I asked that question.
0: Kelsey here, that's suffering.
1: Yeah. So another 10K, yeah, and then another 10K, exactly. Another 10K. I was looking at 2 months as a part of being a good time.
2: But yeah, 2 months is a bit long.
1: That's a bit right? Long,
2: but
1: okay.
2: But, you know, it goes on your feeling, you know. With these training, you have to feel your body or listen to your body, and because you can get injured very easily.
0: Mm-hmm.
2: So it was just a matter for me of, you know, easing back into it and not just going hard, because for the 5K, it requires a lot of intense workouts and threshold workouts. But I didn't want to jump back into it so fast,
0: mm-hmm,
2: because the body already took a big shock from the half marathon.
0: Right.
2: So I think about a week and a half before I actually started getting back into intense workouts.
0: What are your plans for the remainder of the year as it relates to marathons?
2: All right, so right now I don't have any major races in the foresight. I actually want to enjoy a long block of training and not try to focus on too many races right now, because actually racing interrupts your long-term development, right? So I want to spend at least a few months, you know, stacking training, stacking miles, and maybe towards the end of the year, November, I always look forward to the Delano Williams 10K. Mm-hmm. And then I want to start doing some international events.
0: So I was going to ask you about
2: in
0: that.
2: In February in Miami, there's a nice half marathon.
1: Mm-hmm.
2: So I think I definitely want to try to participate.
1: I was going to ask you about that one. Yeah. Thank you for...
2: And there's a TCI contingent that you... Mm-hmm.
1: Yeah, that's my next question. You answered.
0: Yeah, you answered it. Yeah. Kelsey, you have any questions?
3: No, man. I just taking in everything you got. So I ain't no questions at the moment. But as you guys come, if I got a question, I'll let you know. But
0: no problem.
1: Right, this is
0: Manhattan.
1: That's another one. Yeah, you see, you're taking that one from me,
0: Manhattan. I was wondering because we are seeing.

0: down into the bight and then have to come up to Suzeton and then down Venetian Road to the end. There's also a sort of a hill, so it is not a very flat course, which would lean towards having a fast race, right? So hopefully if I a nice flatter course outside the country could help me accomplish that.
1: I think that
2: Miami marathon would be nice.
3: Should be comfortable.
2: Nice for you to come in first.
3: But that'd be great. Running Patrick Kikos, of course. Now we only have a short time left in this segment before we let you go, but during the course of the interview, you spoke so eloquently about your involvement and your start in sports playing soccer. And so the World Cup starts tomorrow. And so who are you rooting for and why?
0: Well, I'm rooting mainly for France. That's my team, right? But I'm also rooting for the competitors in the region. We have Haiti that will be in the World Cup this year, and congrats to them. Mexico is our neighbors. Curacao is also part of CONCACAF. Right? And then South America by extension, Brazil, Ecuador. So those are the teams that I'll be looking at. But mainly, my team is France.
3: So let me take a close look at my roster here that is right in front of me. You're rooting for... France.
2: Right.
3: Okay. So from the world ranking, we're seeing that France has the number 2 spot.
0: Okay, interesting.
3: In the power ranking this year, who are some of the big stars on France that can create some damaging effect for the rest of the 48 nations?
0: Well, they have such a deep squad, especially in attack, with players like Olise, who plays with Bayern Munich. We have Doué, who just celebrated the Champions League final with PSG. We still have Kylian Mbappe.
3: Mm-hmm. He's a phenomenal player.
0: Oh yeah, and you have players like Ousmane Dembele, who is also with PSG and played a major part in winning the Champions League as well with PSG. So, you know, we have some great defenders and players who can come off the bench like Barcola, who can, you know, influence in front as well. So, really deep squad, great defense, but, you know, it also always looks good on paper, right? But when it really comes down to the matter, then you would really see. Because we saw, like, in some of the warm-up games, they did well in some games, and then they didn't do so good in others. So we'll see how it goes. But I'm really excited about the World Cup, and there's so many teams that have so many good players.
3: Right.
0: Right, so it will be an interesting one.
3: Who do you think will be the spoiler alert in this World Cup?
0: Wow, spoiler. I'm not so sure. But as I said,
2: I hope so. If somebody from our region.
0: Yeah. So, I hope so, right? So, yeah. I don't know. Maybe I'm looking at Ecuador. I'm looking at Mexico, right?
2: They have good teams.
0: They have some really good teams as well.
2: Very good teams, yeah.
3: All right. Okay. Any final words for anyone who is younger listening in? That does long distances, that needs to become more strengthened, more aware, more knowledgeable in how to conduct themselves in such disciplines? What would you say to such an athlete preparing for next year?
0: Right. So I think the key word you mentioned there is knowledgeable, right? And knowledge is what could really carry you in this sport, because there's so many different things to add into the pot of success where long distance running is concerned, and having the right approach, not trying to push your body to the limit all the time, right? So having the right knowledge and being able to execute in a wise way your progression is what is really important for young athletes. And distance running, injuries is something that is a big threat, right? And if you push your body too hard, too fast, you're going to get injured. And a lot of people think, you know, that you have to try to run harder every day. And that's not how it works.
2: That's not true.
0: Right? You have to run easy before you can run fast. You have to build your capacity.

0: within your body. You have to strengthen your body, strengthen your core, and strengthen areas that would give you that stability to be able to push your body to the next level. Right? So I would say to them to tap into the knowledge. There's so much information out there that people can learn from. So much enthusiasts on YouTube and so on that could give you nice guiding information from the beginner stage. So that is what is something I would leave as a last word for the young persons out there.
1: So true, man. So true. Well spoken. Like we just said earlier, each sport differ, and your body have to be trained for that sport. So you must obtain that knowledge of whatever sport that is, and train your body. And it takes time, you know. And I always say in softball, baseball, you have a maximum training of 2 hours.
0: Yeah.
1: Then that's it.
0: Mm-hmm.
1: They say do not go outside of that. Next thing happens is injuries.
0: Yeah.
1: Because it's all about focus and mainly that comes within the parameters of safety. So outside of 2 hours, you begin to lose focus. Go home.
0: Yes.
1: Yes. So now marathon have another strategy of training of your body, because injury could happen because of, again, focus.
0: Yes. And you have to be very, very disciplined.
1: Yes.
0: Apart from training hard, you have to rest.
1: Eat well,
0: drink well. So.
2: Yep. All right. That's I hear that. Kavern, thank you so very much for coming on. Real knowledge, really? Yep, very much so.
1: Major YouTube and track and field, man.
2: We're gonna bring him back maybe next week to talk, next week Wednesday if he's available, to talk about World Cup, because you would have seen enough of the games.
1: Yes,
2: well, we're going to have a panel
1: in
2: here.
1: That's real. That's good.
2: So having you here will also help to add fuel to the fire, as they would say, as we talk about World Cup. So get ready for that. We're going to take a quick break right here on the award-winning Sports Watch Show. The police is actually caught in traffic, believe it or not. But they are our next guests. We're waiting on them to arrive. We'll take a break. Donna, we'll be right back.
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12: 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It's going to be a big showdown this summer. 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

0: Okay, welcome back to the award-winning Sports Watch Show right here on Radio Turks and Caicos. Kelsey Brooks is in the nation's capital. Godfrey Bean is in the studio. And on their way to the studio right now is the police. Godfrey Bean was there last week. And Godfrey, while we await the arrival of our guests, how was the event last week at the National Stadium with the police?
1: Chris, I only went down to pay my support. Really, I had my work clothes on, and I said, "Well, I promised the police I'll come down and support them." And I actually came and said, "We sit down with a few friends and enjoy, the day." And when I got there, Super P said, "Ah, the right man is here." And he just sent me the mic.
0: You hear how that little Kelsey?
1: and that was my day right there. But I'm Chris, and it was overcast, light drizzle of rain. I got there when the governor was just jumping into her vehicle, just about to start. I mean, the ceremonial part of it had just finished, and so I got there just in time for the beginning of the race. And I must tell you, Chris, when I looked across the stadium, I never knew we had so much police officers. I was like, we have this many police officers. It's Red Trucks. And I mean, I know one time ago we was very scrapped for police officers, but Turks and Caicos, we got police officers. And
0: some whom I've never seen before.
1: A lot of them, just about everyone know me. That's the point. And I said, just about everyone, Mr. Bean, are like, okay, who are you? But, they make sure they know who is who in the country.
0: Right.
1: Yeah, so they had three houses, Hall House,
0: Harvey
1: House, and Grant House. Yeah. And believe me, Trucks and Caicos, the houses were stacked. Competition begin. Now, as a police officer, I know you must be very competitive, but I didn't know that it was that intense. And each house, at one time, Trucks and Caicos, the rain came down a little bit harder than it. It wasn't hard. It was just fair, I should say. But nobody moved. Not one police officer moved.
0: I don't think they would move.
1: They did not move because they did not want the other house to have an edge on them by point wise. They make sure that every event they had someone supporting that particular house. Whether you come be in the last position or the third position, they make sure you cross that line to get a point. I mean, that was being competitive. Grant House was right up underneath Harvey House. But, Chris, not string away. At some point, I really thought Grant House was going to win. Because then you start looking at the gold medals was more Grant in one way than, Harvey. So you begin to where these Harvey was getting these points from, but Harvey House started out at the beginning somewhat in the distance, and then Grant had to catch up. But it was a very interesting and loving day. I mean, it was fun. It was nothing else but togetherness with police officers and the community. The chief of police did not move. The highlight of the entire event was the commissioner's race. At Turks and Caicos, you need to come back again and see this. Yeah, and Rodney, he's one of those fellas is not going to give up. Mm-hmm. He's going to win this race, he said. Hmm. Myself and Super P, we had our favorites, but I won. Mm. Yeah, but... honestly speaking, I did not know the commissioner of police could run that fast.
0: You did not know Commissioner Fitzbailey could run?
1: That fast? No. I mean, no one picked him.
0: You didn't know that?
1: But no one picked him. Oh, they're picking people to win, but his name never came up.
0: He's definitely a fast guy.
1: Hold on now. He was wearing jeans, and the rest had their slacks and stuff on. He, Turks and Caicos, he was in jeans. And when that race started, he probably was third or whatever, fourth or whatever, was in some of that region. Mm-hmm. And he began to search it, and he fell at just before the finish line. Mm-hmm. He fell down. Mm-hmm. And if he did not fall down, I must tell you, he was right up under Kenny.
0: Yeah, the jeans, I think.
1: He surpassed everyone. Mm-hmm. And he was, Kenny said, when he looked and he see him, he was coming. He was, Mr. Frispilly couldn't run Tuxin Caicos. Yeah. So don't try to run from him.
0: No. But I wonder why he didn't come dressing, you know, like, you know.
1: I don't know if he planned to get in there or not. Okay. But at one point, Rodney's running, was chipping a little bit to, you know, idea. And then you had the competitors, people saying, Super P saying he got his money on this one.
0: Right.
1: Actually, Super P owed me some money.
0: and then
1: you know, I pick Mr. Grant, because every day he walks around the Q-Town area, and we get my tea, and I know he was fit. Mm-hmm. and I know he's fit for injury. His workout pattern, I knew him a little bit, so I understand. I knew that if anybody who have that stamina and that fitness was him. Mm-hmm. I don't know why Rodney, Super Pete thought that Rodney was going to win, but at the end of the day, I guess we all have
0: Super Pete probably saw something that we didn't see.
1: Honestly, Commissioner Rodney did a great thing with his weight loss.
0: Yeah,
1: I was amazed to see how he
0: came down.
1: He came down. Yeah.
0: You almost wouldn't even recognize him.
1: You know, Tuxin Caicos, if you want to be healthy, you gotta take a page out of his book. You know,
0: yeah.
1: Because he's healthy, mm-hmm. and he really ran well, mm-hmm. and he beat the commissioner because the commissioner ran down on the ground. And you know, he got that. I beat the commissioner.
0: Yeah. Listen, he's gonna talk that I beat the commissioner.
1: He actually came third.
0: Wow!
1: So he came. He actually came. He ran very well.
0: Yeah,
1: he ran very well. I mean, but I didn't know Mr. Williams could have run as well. Mm-hmm. Dusty, mm-hmm. I didn't know Dusty still had it.
0: Well, I didn't know that part, so I would have lost.
1: Commissioner actually would have beat Dusty.
0: Yeah.
1: He would have came second, and Dusty would have came third. So Rodney would have been in the fourth position, and the rest was behind, you know.
0: Right.
1: But Dusty still got a lot of speed in him. Mm-hmm. But no one's gonna beat Mr. Grant.
0: Mm.
1: Mr. Grant was very fast and very fit. Outside of that, you know, the entire day they had javelin throwing.
0: I was going to ask you.
1: Yeah, shot put. Mm-hmm. They had the discus. They had the tug of war. They had the egg and spoon race. Yeah, Kelsey. So they also had the sack race. So they had a number of races on the board for the day. They started at the hour of 11. It's supposed to be 10, I think, but they started more like after they got all the pageantry out of the way. I think more like 10:45, something like that. And we ended at around 6:00, something like that, yes. So we didn't miss a beat. We actually supposed to take a break, but we didn't take a break because you know, stuff happened, you know, you have to fix it, you know, and so we didn't take the break. That put us right back to where we was for finishing. So it was an excellent day. I don't know if Super P or whoever had a hand in organizing it, but I can say you one thing. I mean, in Grand Turk people, like, yeah. I say this, and I can say this on radio, Super P was a woodsman. But Super C, I think Super P adopted my boy. Dooch. I think he adopted Dooch. Because ain't no way Javi could have had all those competitors stuck in one house. It's like someone, you know, picking from the cherry branch, you know, the best of the best. But then it was excellent. It was an excellent day. Job well done by the police. And I'll tell Turks and Caicos, the second annual police sports day, don't miss it. Togetherness is what it was about, and having fun.
0: Now, Kelsey, I'll let you know that Super P in his super outfit has just arrived in the studio. Unfortunately, we have to forgive him. He was caught in traffic. But he is here in the studio with us right about now. Super P, tell us a little bit about this event. You heard Godfrey, I'm sure, while you were driving up the road.
2: Good night, Turks and Giggles. I am here. I firstly want to debunk Mr. Godfrey's statement. I had nothing to do with the picking. I mean, the organizers, they use an automatic generating system.
1: Yeah, that's what they said.
2: That placed all the names. By the life of me. That placed all the names of the police officers throughout the entire Turks and Caicos into the software. Mm-hmm. And it picked 1, 2, 3, 1, 2, 3, 1, 2, 3 straight down and mixed up the various teams.
1: It was a good pick, though. It was a very good pick.
2: And from that, they then created house managers. The house managers was the ACP, ACP Williams, who was the manager for Hall's House. Mm-hmm. Deputy Commissioner Adams, who was the manager for Harvey's House, and Assistant Deputy Commissioner Kendall Grant, who was the manager for Grant's House, of course. Mm-hmm. For those who are listening, the names was derived from our former local commissioners and deputy commissioner. Mm-hmm. Some would ask why we didn't do former Commissioner Stanley Williams. And we intentionally didn't do that because we are about to do something really special for him in the near future.
1: I want to share this with
0: you. Sure.
2: Find it with me. Mm-hmm. And so we want to do something very special for him in the near future. So Grant House, of course, would have been named after former Deputy Commissioner of Police, Mr. Albert Grant, who's the father of Kendall Grant.
1: Right.
2: Hall House would have been named after former Commissioner of Police Edward Hall, and Harvey House would have been named after former Commissioner of Police Paul Harvey. So that's where we got the three names from. So, ladies and gentlemen, it was a lovely day. We did what we would consider full adult sports.
1: Oh, sure did.
2: We had races like the 100 meters, the 200, 400. Mr. Godfrey was there. We even had the 800.
1: 4x4.
2: The 4x4. We went with the 1500, 4x100. We had field events such as discus and javelin, of course. Where I won the javelin. Just want to put that out.
0: You won the javelin?
2: With one throw.
1: Kelsey.
2: Do you think I go to the gym for nothing?
1: Super P made one throw. And that was it. He just sat down.
2: Yeah. I went out there. The guys were there showboating. And I was like, okay. Because I know what I used to do in high school. You know, when you know how to do something. And they say, do you want a live throw? And I said to them, no. I know I only had one in me.
3: One throw is all you need, man.
2: I know I only had one in me.
3: One jump. That's
2: all you need. I took my one throw. I think that the next person would have caught. The person next to me would have thrown 36 or so. I think it was Mr. Godfrey. And my first throw, I threw 41 or 42.
0: Wow!
2: So I just relaxed after that and let them fight for second and third, you know. But we had shot put, javelin, discus. I mean, and then just to make sure that we were inclusive for other members of the force who may not be able to participate like that, we had the non-athletics. So we had Lyman Spoon. We had the sack race. That was a very good race.
1: Interesting one.
2: Very one. We did tug of war. That was good. Deputy Commissioner Adams was actually in the tug of war.
1: Actually,
2: yeah. came in second for that one. Yeah. We had what else? I mean, it was a full day of sports, and you know, I'm happy we did it because it was a time where we could have put our differences aside. Yes. There's been a lot going on surrounding the Royal Turks and Caicos Island Police Force in the previous future. I mean, in the past. Yeah. Sorry, and it was a time where we just forgot about everything, and it was all about camaraderie. It was all about having fun, screaming and shouting for your house, and just focusing on winning. And Mr. Guthrie can tell you what was so interesting, Mr. Jarrett and TCI. The rain came down, and when that rain came down, we did not stop anything.
1: I told you that.
2: The people didn't even run out of the rain. No. I mean, I'm even talking about the people in the stands. People just started pulling out their umbrellas, and it was just beautifully done. We had the sergeant's race. We had the inspector's race. We had the senior officer's race, which was the ASPs and above. And we had the force executive race. I mean, five people run that one, and five people got hurt. That was interesting. Yes. Five people ran that race. I'll tell you this. The commissioner of police had that race in a bag. I mean, if you were looking, it was live. If you were watching it, you could also go back to it. The commissioner of police, he had that race in the bag.
1: I'm telling everyone that I didn't know he could have ran that fast.
2: To be honest with you, I was even surprised. When I saw they all went out there.
1: A lot of people were surprised.
2: I had my money on Mr. Adams. My money was on Mr. Rodney Adams. I told everybody that Mr. Rodney Adams would have beaten Mr. Dwight Gardner, who is the youngest in the pack.
0: Yep.
2: And so sad, so done.
1: he beat
2: Mr. Gardner. They took off Mr. Jarrett, and this was the race of the day. I mean, Mr. Bailey came from the back, and this guy was rolling.
1: Remember I tell you when he was in the back?
2: Yeah, he was rolling. He could run, and he just got up in the front, and like, I would say maybe 3 meters.
1: If a little bit more race, you'd beat Kenny.
2: Yes.
1: You'd beat Kenny. Like
2: 2 meters in.
1: Yes.
2: He fell. And when he fell, Mr. Grant got over. Mr. Grant fell. Mr. Williams got in second, and he pulled his muscle. Mr. Gardner pulled his muscle from 2 meters in. And then Mr. Adams just ran across him and come in third.
1: Adams was the only one that had no injury.
0: Oh, wow.
2: Adams was the only one.
1: Yeah.
2: I told him, I say, listen, five people weren't ran, and four people got hurt. But I'll tell you this, Mr. Godfrey.
0: Some good headlines.
2: I'll tell you this, Mr. Godfrey. It was a good day, but I can tell you, a lot of us are still suffering the consequences. I spoke to Assistant Superintendent Jerome Kelly, Jay Kelly.
1: Yeah.
2: Jay Kelly pulled his groin.
1: He pulled his groin.
2: Every person over 35, we were pulling things that we didn't even know we could have pulled. But, you know, a lot goes with, you know, being a part of fitness.
1: And it was fun. But it was fun, though.
2: And I'll tell you this. Man. It encourages us to want to go out and get ourselves fit, hit the gym and stuff. Mr. Jerry, we had uniforms and all. This thing was properly organized. We had uniforms with the team names on it. We had the banners. We had the governor in attendance. We had an opening ceremony. We had medals that said Royal Turks and Caicos Island Police Force Sports Day on it that you could have. We had trophies. The winning house got the trophy, got a cake, and a case of Guinness. We had a champion boy.
1: Champion girl.
2: I mean, there's much that could be done, and Mr. Guthrie would agree because he's a person who's always instrumental in sports. Much could be done. But I'm just so excited and happy that we started somewhere.
1: It's a great start. When I say great start, because what really was interesting is how well they all came together. If someone was mad with someone, you would never know.
0: Let me get Kelsey in there. Kelsey, do you have a question for, of course, Super Pete?
3: Man, I notice you all get very, very excited when it comes to sports, especially Mr. Bean.
2: Let me hear this.
3: Once you start talking about what's, you know the man. He's run out when he started talking about what's, you know, and I said to neutralize him a little bit. I hear him mention something about Dooch and Pastor Pete. Super Pete taking a page out of Mr. Williams' book.
1: It's only a joke, Kelsey.
3: No, I just say, I know that anytime I check a few, you always just come back with to your what's this. I just leave you, I just let you have your time. But I glad Super P came in and he explained how the process was generated where they were selecting athletes, and he did nothing wrong. Because I know how some of y'all go, y'all gonna make it look like Super P pick his athletes to go out there and just dominate. No, and it went down like that. Now, I hear y'all saying something about the commissioner's race, right? At the end of the day, I always say this and I stick with this. Now, if you fall down, you forfeit your chance of winning. You won't hear no ifs or nothing like that. Whoever passed the line first, that's the winner, and you got to give them their flowers. Because you never know. Sometimes that same person who you say, if they didn't fall down, they would have come up. You never know. They maybe catch cramp. Things just happen during the race. If you ain't well prepared, things just happen. That's what I
2: Kelsey,
3: say.
2: Well,
3: that's
2: possible. And, you know, you could talk about that.
3: Yes.
2: Because I remember when they had the H.J. Robinson High School anniversary sports, you went out there talking, but you used to run the 200.
1: Six months down.
3: Yeah, but Super P, you got to also remember, you get injured on the track as well. So
2: you see now, why you got to go there?
3: Oh, yeah, I got to bring it to the public. I mean, suppose you didn't get injured, you might have been too.
2: I was in the front when
3: exactly,
2: I got injured.
3: Exactly. Things happen.
2: But you
3: know,
2: Kelsey,
3: we ran out there, we tried next, to do our best for our team, and, you know, things
2: next
3: happen.
2: Year, definitely, I'm going to make sure that we get Sports Watch in and commentate this whole event, man. It was a joy an honor to be a part of that. It was so beautifully done, I'm telling you, man. Oh, but while I'm at it, just want to shout out a special thank you to our sponsors. We had Beaches who came in. They supply food and beverages for our athletes. IGA, GK Foods. And it was just amazing. Thank you to all of you who supported, I mean, this grand event. I'll have you to know this, though, Mr. Godfrey and Mr. Jared and TCI. It does not stop there.
0: Really?
2: We have already met to do the Three Houses softball.
0: Whoa!
1: This is interesting.
2: And not only that, we will do a softball, we will do a cricket, we will do a soccer, and not only that, Mr. Bailey informed me today that he wants to do the three teams 5K. But watch how we're going to do this 5K. We're going to hit every community of Provo. We'll have a 5K in Five Keys, a 5K in Blue Hills, a 5K in Q-Town, a 5K in every community. We'll bring the communities in, so even if they're not a part, they can stand on the street, they can watch, and they'll be a part of what we're doing.
0: I like that.
2: So this is going to be an ongoing rivalry going on until next year. I just hope we can keep the camaraderie. I hope we don't go to work and don't want to talk to people, because when one team starts winning and losing, so it's going to be an ongoing thing. Mr. Godfrey, look out for us coming to sit with you to help us with guidance with the softball and other events. It's going to be something we want to continue pushing so that we can keep our offices working hard, keep our offices working, I mean, and getting their bodies together. And once we get it up to standard next year, this is what we intend to do next year. Hall's House.
3: One thing I must
2: Hobby
3: say,
2: House, Ground House, the community.
0: Woo! The community takes on the police?
2: You got
0: it.
2: Oh,
0: boy, we want that.
2: Bring your best 100 meters, bring your relay team, bring your 200, and we are going to. I'm being told that the commissioner is trying to call in, Mr.
0: All
2: Jared.
0: Right. Okay, let's try and get the commissioner on.
2: Oh, this is
0: all
2: it.
0: Right.
1: I can tell you this.
0: Is trying to reach us.
1: I can tell you this. They got some very strong runners in the police force.
2: Oh yeah.
1: The community don't sleep on these young men and the police force. They could perform.
2: Rolling, man. I'm telling you.
3: No, but I think that's the way it should be, you know. Police should be in shape and, you know, physically fit and stuff like that. I mean, I remember back then, man, when they used to have police day over here in Grand Turk, some of them police was really, really fit. I mean, you had Jay Kelly, you had you had Sam Kenny Grant, you had Dusty. He had a lot of athletes. You had Peter Crouch. He was in the force at the time.
2: Remember back in the day?
3: Yeah.
2: Kelsey, if you would remember, we had like those that you called, and we had Levad.
1: Yes.
3: Yeah. Remember you had Delano.
2: Delano.
3: Smith. You had
2: Ali.
3: Yeah, yeah. You had a lot of Tony Liburn. He used to be a part of the force.
2: He was a real serious athlete.
1: I have this to say to you, though. I send an invitation to to the commissioner. I know it's kind of late for this, but we can do it next year from the Bahamas police force inviting okay. them to NASA.
3: Okay, Godfrey, look like you got a call. Tournament. You got a call.
0: Caller, go right ahead.
4: Hello, good afternoon.
0: Commissioner, how are you?
2: Yeah.
4: How are you, sir?
0: I'm wonderful. It's great to have you first time on our sports show.
4: Thank you.
0: How is your body recuperating?
4: I'm doing well, sir. I'm doing well. I really never got an injury. No. I actually slipped because the truck was like wet. But I'm good. I'm good.
0: Okay. I heard you fell.
4: Yeah, I fell, yes. I tripped. I actually was running in my jeans and my ordinary sneakers. So
2: it was in the front.
4: Yeah.
0: Commissioner, half the country said they didn't know you could run.
4: Yes, I do participate in these type of activities just every now and then. When I was much younger, I think I could help myself.
0: Now, Commissioner, how did you feel hosting this sporting event, the sports house event?
4: I think the concept that we learned at school, all work but no play, made Jack a dull boy. And I think sport is one of those activities that really bring people together. I think one of the most unifying forces in the world is sport and music. And I think sport would normally get the edge out of over music. So I think it was a great opportunity for us as police force to not only come together as one unit, but also to show the other side of the police. We are not just there to fight crime, to safeguard the community, but we are also human beings, and we want to show that side. So it was not just having sport to compete, but to show the human side of policing as well. And it is healthy. I mean, sporting activity, I mean, when you do the research, it's healthy. It's about your own health. It's about, bringing different people from different perspectives. You work in an environment sometimes. The environment can be very toxic, you know. You have people working together and they are at, conflict. But when you come together, what I saw on Saturday was a force united. And I think, the way forward for us as a force is to be united against the common evil, and that is the evil of crime that want to take hold of this country. So I think the experience was a great one. And it's the beginning of a new thing. Next year, first Saturday in June, we are going to do it all over again. And I will take this opportunity publicly to thank the planners, those persons who actually played a critical role in getting the sport off the ground. I'm not going to call any name. They know themselves. But I want to say thanks to the planning committee and to the support from the various organizations, businesses that supported us. And we hope that the next time around, we'll get greater support and sponsorship.
0: Now, Commissioner, I want to commend you on a new initiative also tied to sports. We have just learned here, the story was just broke earlier this evening on Sports Watch, that you are getting ready for softball, for soccer, for cricket, for 5K within each community. That is unheard of, never done before. We salute you, sir.
4: Yes, those are some of the activities that, as I said, it's about showing the other side of the police, and it's about community engagement. We are part of the community. We also want the community to engage with us. And I think those type of activities really bring out the community to see the other side of the police as also greater interaction between the police and the community.
0: Godfrey, you have a question?
1: I was out there on Saturday, and I was happy to be there to lend my support. And I must tell you that what I've seen last weekend, it was a tremendous undertaking by the police department and your leadership. And I must say that as a part of sports, that I will talk about this in every single international event that I go to, because this is what they ask, what is being differently done in your country, what organizations, and you give me something to talk about. You give me something to hand off to other countries. And I must tell you that already, you know, you receive a letter from the Bahamas Royal Police Force asking to take part in their softball international event. I did say to them it's a bit kind of a late, but the miss next year would not miss you all. So
2: definitely not.
1: I'm hats off to you and your team, and what you're doing there is what sports does: bring people together, laughter, respect, a healthy community, a healthy person, and most of all, it takes persons who don't that's idle and probably will be doing something outside of I should say the norm. They bring them into a healthy lifestyle and also positive and a positive upbringing.
4: Yes, that's a fact.
0: Kelsey, thank do you have you a question much. For the commissioner?
3: Well, first of all, I want to say job well done. I mean, trust me, there's a lot of people out there didn't know. They didn't believe that police had another side. You know, a lot of people see the police and that's the only side they see. So that's the only side they know. So I must say, I commend you for bringing sports, showing people that other side, you know, showing that police don't always have to be strict and, you know, doing their best to uphold the law, but also they have a competitive side, they have an energetic side, they have a relaxing side, I must say. So, you know, I must commend you for what you have done so far, and, you know, I wish you well on everything you plan to achieve sports-wise, because, as I said, people only know what they see, and they just see police out there fighting crime and giving people tickets and doing all the other stuff in the community. But, you know, I noticed that nowadays they are more involved in sports, even in Grand Turk. Even in Grand Turk, when they have the kids' sports, you see the police out there competing against each other. So that is a good thing. And I wish you well, and I hope you continue to push so that people probably who wasn't out there for that sporting event but will be encouraged to come out to any other sporting initiatives that you guys try to do, just so they could see that other side. And you know, as you said earlier, sports bring people together. And it also gives out that good energy, that competitive nature, and also everyone is involved. It's not only about police, but also you got family members and you got people from different communities. They want to come out there and they want to see police compete as well. I mean, you know, they might be telling some people in the community, I used to run before and I was fast and I do this and I do that. But now they actually get a chance to see, okay, let me see if you still got it, or, you know, I can see you was a runner in the past and you still got that competitive nature and you still want to win. So, you know, I wish you well, and I hope you continue to do your best to show that other side of police throughout not only Providenciales, but also within the Turks and Caicos.
4: Yeah, thank you very much, sir. And I think a point I want, and you raised it, the family members, even in the rain, you saw them under the umbrella, just staying there. I think that was an excellent show, and I really want to take this platform to commend and thank all the family members and other persons who came to support us. It was really, really, really an excellent show, and it was a good feeling to see them staying there with us. And I will say that next year is going to be bigger and better. We are going to invite other entities to join us, and we're going to make it. And one of the things that I don't know, we have some very good runners, some good sportsmen. Maybe if they were not in the force, they could be in competitive sports. Very, very good and very, very fast runners.
3: Well, I want to wish you all the best for next year, and I hope this time you don't come out there in no jeans. I hope you come well prepared. So, you know, people who saw you out in front, they want to see you finish the race. Because at the end of the day, I always say, your job is to finish the race. I don't care how you start, it's how you finish. Yeah. Once you get past the finish line, then you can start the talking. I mean, I know a lot of times people like to say, if this person to do this, and if they didn't fall down or if they didn't pull muscle, no, at the end of the day, your job is to pass the finish line ahead of everybody else. Then we can give you all your praises, okay?
4: Yes, thank you.
1: Yes. I just want to say this before. It's the very first time that I've seen that persons from the community did not back down from the Invitational. In high school, we got to be begging people to,
2: to come in the Invitational.
1: It was not like this.
2: That's true.
1: Every time you ask for an Invitational, it was persons that taking part until the ladies wanted to get involved.
2: Yeah.
1: We even had young ladies.
2: 60 meters.
1: Yeah, the 60 meters. Actually, they wanted to do a 4x1, but one of the girls said that for some reason, she could not do it that day. But it was nice to see that the Invitationals was not forced upon anyone. The day was going just like that.
2: Yeah.
1: Beautiful, relaxing, with the overcast and the togetherness with everyone and the laughter and the joy, and people picked up on that and they want to be a part of it.
2: Yes.
1: So, Commissioner, you and your team and Super P, who's in charge of the community for the police force.
2: Community policing.
1: Yeah. Community policing. Great job.
4: Yeah. Thank you, sir. Thank you.
0: All right, Commissioner, before I let you go, I have a trick question for you, sir, as we wind up this segment of the program. The World Cup starts tomorrow. I know you follow soccer closely. And now a lot of your officers don't know a lot about you like I know a bit about you. They don't know that.
4: Yes.
0: And they didn't know you could run where I knew you can run. But
4: who
0: are you picking, sir, for the upcoming World Cup tournament that is getting on its way tomorrow?
4: There's just one team, that's Brazil.
1: I like that, Chris.
0: I hear you.
1: He did not feel for that.
0: No, he pulled that out. All right, sir, we'll continue watching Brazil to see how they do. Thank you so very much for calling in and being a part of the Sports Watch Show. Don't be a stranger. We look forward to having you back again.
4: Thank you for having me.
1: Thank you very much, sir.
0: Thank you.
2: Mr. Jarrett, I just want to say thanks to the commission as well. But I wanted to I missed something that is very important. I want to publicly thank the TC 3As. Oh, my God. They were amazing. Miss Edith, Miss Kanisha and her team, they were amazing.
1: Support, yes.
2: We was at work because you know how it works, Mr. Godfrey. You start off so good until the score start to get close. And when the score started to get close, oh boy, everybody is acting.
1: But you handled it quite well.
2: Yeah, I stayed there to make sure I could channel some of the arguments. Where there was disputes, we brought the captains in.
0: Okay.
2: We sorted out right away because, you know, sports gets competitive.
0: Yes.
2: And that started to happen. But they were very well, very phenomenal. And I want to thank them for that. I also wanted to say this, TCI, you know, and Mr. Bailey said it, and Mr. Jarrett keep alluding to it, and Mr. Godfrey, you know, when people think of police, they always think of the enforcement.
0: Yeah. Yeah.
2: Because most times, that's what we encounter most times. So we think about arrest, we think about them responding to crime, saving the world. However, you know, there's the other side of policing, and that side is where my unit and most of the police force, or if I should say we all should be thinking about as well, that's building relationships, building trust, partnerships with the community, you know, and community policing. Every officer should community police, you know. Mm-hmm. Every officer should do the things that I mentioned above because it's about being present in the communities, being present with your communities, mm-hmm. and being present before problems even occur. Being able to listen, being able to show a kind face, a hug, mm-hmm. a stop by, to hear from persons, just to mention how they're doing, and goes farther into mentorship, supporting the vulnerable, you know, and all that stuff, working alongside these stakeholders. Like I told Mr. Godfrey,
1: yes.
2: work alongside them.
1: Yeah.
2: And so that's the other side of policing that we've been trying to push more, you know, within the past and more coming into the future.
1: Mm-hmm.
2: So community policing is going to be big because we want you all to know that, hey, outside of our uniforms, outside of us having to enforce, having to make sure that we have a country that is crime-free, we are also persons who you can talk to, persons who go to church, persons who can sing, who can run, who can communicate, mm-hmm. who can be regular humans.
0: Yeah.
2: You know, but when I go to the school sometimes, the young people always say, I don't know if they call you Super P or to call you police.
0: Yeah.
2: And I kind of like that, you know, because we bring up our kids sometimes, and I always say we bring them up the wrong way as it relates to police. We see a police officer, you know what we do, your child being able to come here. See the police there. And so a lot of people have grown to have fear against us. And so I'm happy now that they can come out and realize that, hey, yeah, you can hail our commissioner. Yes, you can shake his hand. You can take a picture. Hey, you can come over and ask a question. Hey, that, you know, and longer time ago when I was young, was a Godfrey, probably when you see the brown uniform, you scared to go close.
1: Mm-hmm. Oh, yeah. Mm-hmm.
2: The authority, you scared to even go in the same environment. And so now we're breaking the barriers of that, and we're letting people know, hey, you can come and talk to us. There's still a safe place. You know, we still can support you.
0: Yes.
2: We'll sponsor your events. We'll attend your events. We'll speak at your conferences. We'll be on your panels. We'll be a part of you. And so this sports day was just another way of bringing the community together to see the different side of us. Because the reality is, me being in community policing and me being in, let's say, tactical unit, would be two different, totally different
0: right.
2: people.
0: Personality,
2: me being
0: yeah.
2: right, me being in Marine branch, or me being in traffic would be totally different from what
0: yes.
2: you would see on there. Because when I'm on the road, I have to take into account that even though I'm stopping a car for a traffic stop, I have to also take into account the safety measures. What if a firearm is in that car? What if somebody's in that car who wants to do me harm? So you're not going to see a ki-ki-ki, ha-ha-ha
0: right.
2: type of thing. And I know sometimes I see on the internet, we beat Mitchell and we beat Scipio on the road. But come on, community. We really have to understand what is going on.
0: Yes.
2: If I always say this, Mr. G. If we would just take ourselves sometimes and put ourselves in the police shoe, I think we would understand a little
0: bit,
2: better
0: yeah.
2: why sometimes we have a serious face, why sometimes we don't the ki-ki-ki or we mm-hmm. don't this, the other. I met one of my friends one time. I was on the road and I was doing some traffic checks, and when I stopped the car because of some suspicion, I spoke firm, put the window down, put the back window down, cut the vehicle off, and I deal with him. And then once I saw everything was here, we started, he's like, my Jesus, he's your friend. I say, yeah, you are. But I still have a duty of care, and I want to make sure that I am safe
0: mm-hmm.
2: while doing it. Once I'm sure that we both are safe, then we are friends.
0: Yeah.
2: And that's what people have to understand.
0: Yeah.
2: Police jobs is very complex.
0: Yeah.
2: You know how I tell people, and I like to talk, so you stop me when you need me.
0: I'm going to stop you.
2: Right.
0: Yeah, I'm going to stop you in a minute.
2: You know what I tell people too, Mr. Godfrey? You look at it like this. If there is a shooting, the general public runs away. We have to run to it.
0: Mm-hmm. Yep.
2: If there's an active shooting, somebody killing, or somebody doing something that is really bad, you have the luxury
5: to run away.
2: Of running away.
5: I do not.
2: I have to come in and be a police. And so our job is complex. And so I feel like y'all should love us a little bit more.
0: That's why we showed up. That's why we showed up on Saturday to show you guys a bit of love.
2: Yes.
0: You know?
2: Show us love on Speak Your Mind too. Show us some love on Facebook and on WhatsApp.
0: I have no control over that.
2: Stop the forwards. Forward some good stuff. You know what I mean?
1: What you guys are doing now, Super P,
0: is
1: excellent. It's what the community is loving. And they will continue to be a little bit more relaxed with police officers throughout your community, throughout your community sports efforts. So
0: yes.
1: Yeah, that you have the Police Action League coming up very soon. That's with
2: right.
1: the young kids
0: mm-hmm.
1: downtown, and I would say to parents, bring your kids and sign up. It's at Sports Commission. It's also out there on the Facebook page.
0: Yeah.
1: And
0: we're going to bring
1: Instagram.
0: Them back. We're
1: yes.
0: going to bring them back.
1: So Ms. Cheryl, at the Sports Commission, she's responsible for all that signing up. This is in the fifth year right now.
2: Right.
1: So yeah, it's nothing new.
0: Uh-huh.
1: The police department started with the Police Action League. All this started out with this, but now Super P came in and he's now with the commissioner. Adding to what the Police Action League is all about.
0: Right. Gentlemen, Thank you so very much, Super P, for stopping by. We are out of time in this segment. We have a few segments to run through.
2: I really appreciate
0: you. But it was really a pleasure having you come in.
2: Thank you so much.
0: Anytime.
2: Jared. You know I'm always available whenever I can.
0: Yes.
2: And I'm honored to be sitting in a room with such prestige individuals.
0: He's a clown, you know.
2: No, I look up to Mr. Godfrey.
1: Your good cousin is a grand talk, too.
2: I can tell you. I look up to Mr. Godfrey. I really, I always listen to Kelsey and the crew. Yeah. And Mr. Jared, you know me and you go long. Way back. And so thank you all for having me in, and look out for the remaining of our year. We're gonna be live and direct. You're gonna feel us and you're gonna hear us. I can tell you from now, the Royal Turks and Caicos Islands Police Force will be felt, will be seen, and we will be heard in this country. Thank you all so much, and I love you all, TCI.
0: On that high note, we're gonna take a quick break. And when we come back, there's so much more to talk about. Woo, World Cup and all.
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0: left the continent for the FIFA World Cup. 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
0: Get ready, sports fans. 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

0: Welcome back to the award-winning Sports Watch Show. It's a very busy evening for us here. We have rugby on the way into the studio right now. And until they arrive, Kelsey and Godfrey, we have some information coming through real quickly that we must share with everyone. And so, Kelsey, I'm not sure if you are aware of it, yes, but the Miami Classics is coming up. And so this weekend, and so Godfrey, you have some of the information you want to go ahead and share with us?
1: Yeah, this is the Miami Classics that we do every year, and the TC3As is actually attending the Miami Classics again this year. Mr. Ford, Randy Ford, Courtney Mizik, and you have the female chaplain and coach Nika Gardner. They are the persons, the coaches that will be traveling along with the team. You have persons doing the 100 meters. They had David Hall from the H.J. Robinson. You have Tyrone Francis. He's doing the 400 and the 200 meters. You have Ronaldo Registry. He's doing the 100 and the 200 meters. You have Domingo Hanfield. He's also doing the 100 and 200 meters. You have Wilson. That's 100 and 200 meters. Mm-hmm. You have Tanisha Gardner. She's doing the 400 and the 800. You have Helia Gardner. She is doing the 800 and the 1500 meters. You have John Williams. He's doing the 100 and 200 meters. Mm-hmm. And you have Rosé Cox. Doing the 200 and the 400 meters, and you have Kieran Thomas, mm-hmm. 1500 and the 3000, and you have Karika Fulford doing the 100 and the 200 meters. These are our athletes that we're going to be running in the Miami Classics. Some of them is also is going to be doing is in some sort of training program for the CAC games and the Commonwealth Games. As you know, we did have to attend a few international events to get their best times, so we can pick the best of the best of the Turks and Caicos. So this event is happening this weekend, starting on Friday and Saturday. I will get the location. I don't have the location to where really will be in Miami, but that is quite easy to find on YouTube, I think, as well. And Chris, we also had an event that take place sometime, I think last week, where we won a gold medal internationally. Mr. Courtney Mizik was the coach of that young man, that's Leonard Mizik. Mm-hmm. Yeah, but I didn't know which.
0: Lirano Mizik.
1: It's 400 meters, right?
0: Yes, that is correct. Meters, yeah. Right. And so we want to say congratulations to Lirano Mizik, who won the 400 meters.
1: 48 points.
0: And had the fastest time of the day with 48.50. He also had a very strong 200 meter and finished fourth with a time of 21.84. I think that's a very impressive time.
1: Yes.
0: And so this is his first international win. And we look forward to more in the near future for track and field.